0: in most U.S. households keeps growing wider. The S&P 500 rose 0.4% Friday. The Dow added 294 points. That's about 0.6%. The Nasdaq Composite rose 0.2%. Ross Stores, Workday, and Zoom Communications helped drive the market higher after reporting stronger profits than Wall Street expected. The gains for stocks came even as a survey showed that sentiment among households fell to a record low. The survey from the University of Michigan cited worries about inflation and high oil prices caused by the war with Iran. Seth Sutel, New York.
1: Waymo has suspended driverless car services in Atlanta and Texas after one of its vehicles was stranded by flooding during heavy rains that will likely also hinder travel in a large swath of the U.S. over the holiday weekend. News and analysis at townhall.com. From Washington, I'm Keith Peters.
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1: Hey, we got a little bit of a potpourri going on tonight. It's Friday night before a three-day weekend, and of course, Memorial Day being Monday. It's a time to reflect on those that have given their lives for this great country, and so we have a little, it's also the kickoff weekend to the summer. So coming up in just a minute, we're going to check in with a man who has won a number of World Barbecue Championships in Memphis. That is the Indianapolis 500 of barbecue. He won it with a whole hog, cooking a whole hog. So we're going to get him on to give us a couple helpful hints, us backyard weekend grillers. Give us a couple good hints to spice up our hamburgers or hot dogs, maybe a chicken, maybe some brats, maybe even some ribs. What are we going to do? So Terry Black's going to join us and talk a little barbecue. That's coming up in a bit. Then we're going to have a motivational conversation with John Morgan, who, by the way, was a selling appliances. And his impression of George W. Bush rocketed him into a comedic life and has written an inspirational book talking about fear. So we'll get into his wonderful story coming up in hour number two. And then, of course, it is Friday, and you can't have Friday without TV and Hollywood movie exec for a day. Now, I promise you, no twists this week. Theo's back, and Theo will be leading the game show after my stellar performance last week, if I do say so myself. So that's the plan for tonight. And then we're going to have open phones last hour, and who knows where that's going to go on a Friday night before a three-day weekend. So stick around. We are just getting started. Barbecuing, grilling tips. You want to up your backyard barbecue game? Stick around. Terry Black, world barbecue champion from Memphis, is going to join us and tell secrets. Stay right there. America at Night, back in a moment.
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5: News this hour from Town Hall. I'm Keith Peters in Washington. European nations reacted to President Donald Trump's decision today to send 5,000 troops to Poland.
6: His announcement came just weeks after he had ordered the same number of troops to be pulled out of Europe. NATO officials were meeting in Helsingborg, Sweden, when they reacted to the news, including Swedish Foreign Minister Maria Malmö Stenergard.
7: Well, it is confusing, indeed, and not always easy to navigate.
6: NATO Secretary General Mark Rutte seemed pleased with the decision, and so too did Polish Foreign Minister Radosław Sikorski.
8: I want to thank the President and everybody who contributed to this decision.
6: Trump announced the deployment on Truth Social, citing strong ties with Polish President Karol Nawrocki. I'm Lawrence Brooks.
5: Tulsi Gabbard has resigned from the Trump administration. Correspondent Bernie Bennett reports.
9: Gabbard is resigning from her post as Director of National Intelligence to support her husband through his battle with, quote, an extremely rare form of bone cancer. Gabbard notified President Trump during a meeting in the Oval Office Friday. Her last day as ODNI is expected to be June 30th. In her formal resignation letter, Gabbard says she is, quote, deeply grateful for the trust you placed in me and for the opportunity to lead the office of the Director of the National Intelligence for the last year and a half. She said she has, quote, made significant progress at the ODNI, advancing unprecedented transparency and restoring integrity to the intelligence community. Bernie Bennett, Washington.
5: Secretary of State Marco Rubio says slight progress has been made during talks with Iran. Rubio made the comment Friday as Pakistan's army chief traveled to Tehran in a renewed effort to mediate a peace deal. On Wall Street, the Dow by 294 points, the NASDAQ rose 50, the S&P advanced 27, oil around $96 a barrel. More at townhall.com.
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5: A Virginia judge has tossed out charges against a former assistant principal in the shooting of a teacher by a student.
11: Judge Rebecca Robinson has dismissed all charges against former assistant principal Ebony Parker, who had been accused of ignoring repeated warnings that a six-year-old student at Richneck Elementary School in Newport News, Virginia, had a gun. Hours later, in January 2023, the student shot and wounded teacher Abby Zwerner. On the fourth day of the trial, the judge ruled, "The court is of the legal opinion that this is not a crime." Parker had been charged with 8 felony counts of child neglect, which could have carried a maximum penalty of 5 years in prison for each count. I'm Donna Warner.
5: Waymo has suspended driverless car services in Atlanta and Texas after one of its vehicles was stranded by flooding during heavy rains. News and analysis at townhall.com. From Washington, I'm Keith Peters reporting.
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6: And we would be in part of the parade, and so then we would then walk right by Grandma's house all the way up Main Street for the Thanksgiving Day, or for the Memorial Day parade, and everyone's waving flags, and oh man, brings back a lot of good, good memories. All right, here's the deal: we are having a hard time hooking up with our next guest, so we're gonna try and get hooked up with him here in just a minute, and then next segment we're gonna check in with Theo Lewis Clark, Hollywood exec, for a day. So I got time. Let me tell you this story about when I was asked to MC barbecue dinner. So in St. Louis, they have this barbecue society, and every year they have, sort of like NASCAR, they have these events all over town, and they have these barbecue championships, and then each week somebody would win for best ribs or best chicken or best smoked turkey or best pork belly or best brisket or whatever, and then each week you would get points. And then at the end of the year, they would add up all the points, and then you'd have, like, the weekly champion, and then you have the grand champion for the season. And so they were having the awards dinner, and they was asked to MC the awards. So I said, sure, I'd be happy to. And so what they did was, the first year they did this, they decided to save some money, they decided to have each one of the barbecue teams that was represented bring a... bring something for the whole dinner. Well, that was the wrong thing to do, because you have competitive barbecue teams being asked to bring something for the dinner. So they all tried to outdo themselves, right? They all tried to make the best whatever it was they were told to bring. So they had, not only they had smoked ribs and smoked brisket, but they had smoked spaghetti, smoked macaroni and cheese, smoked baked potatoes, smoked brownies. Everything was smoked. So at the dinner, I go over, and normally I don't eat when I'm emceeing, but I was like, oh, let me try this smoked spaghetti. Oh my goodness, it was delicious. And then I had the smoked baked potato, and then I had the smoked brownies, and then I had the smoked ribs, and then I gorged. And so they come to me and they're like, are you ready? And I'm like, I think I got the sweats. I'm like, you got to give me. I mean, I got ill eating, so it was so good. I couldn't stop eating, and I had to go outside. I was like, can you give me a minute? I think I got, like, the protein shakes. When you eat too much protein, you get, like, these shakes and these sweats, and I got to go outside for a second. I had so much food and so much barbecue and so much protein, I couldn't stop myself. It was really, really good. If you ever find yourself in the middle of anywhere where there's a barbecue festival, stop. Do yourself a favor. All right, here's what we're going to do. Hang tight. We're going to try and find our guest, and we will come back. 1-844-2-McGraw, 1-844-262-4729. We will do all of that when we come back. America at Night, back in a moment.

0: this hour from Town Hall. I'm Ron Taylor. The Trump administration announced it's sending 5,000 more troops to Poland, a reversal of an earlier order withdrawing 5,000 troops to Europe. Swedish Foreign Minister Maria Malmström-Stenergard says Europe and Sweden must be able to rely on their own military strength after the announcement.
1: Well, it is confusing, indeed, and not always easy to navigate. I guess you feel the same as I do. But we need to continue to focus on what we do and not what everyone else says. So we need to continue to invest in our own defense and our own capabilities.
0: A march was held in Kyiv to oppose the government's bill on missing Ukrainian soldiers.
2: Hundreds of Ukrainians have marched through Kyiv demanding that the government veto a bill on missing soldiers. The protesters gathered to oppose Bill number 13646, which addresses the legal status of missing persons. Mariana Yatsilenko, who took part in the march, said families came out so the missing are not equated with the dead. Officials say more than 90,000 people are listed as missing in Ukraine's Unified Registry of Persons who disappeared under special circumstances. I'm Lawrence Brooks.
0: Tulsi Gabbard has resigned as President Trump's Director of National Intelligence, saying she needed to leave office as her husband battles cancer. She is the fourth cabinet member to depart during Trump's second term, all of them women. In her resignation letter she posted on social media, she said she told the president she would leave her job on June 30th. President Trump has overseen the White House swearing in of the new Federal Reserve chair. The president says he'd like Kevin Warsh's help in stimulating the economy, even as the nation's central bank would remain independent. President Trump has spent months criticizing Warsh's predecessor, Jerome Powell, for being reluctant to cut interest rates. You'll find more news and analysis at townhall.com.
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0: Here's one competition where the athletes don't have to worry about being tested for drugs.
5: The Enhanced Games, featuring 50 athletes who will compete in track, swimming, and weightlifting, is set for Sunday in Las Vegas. There are no restrictions on what kinds of performance enhancers these athletes can take, though organizers say they are holding them to strict medical safety protocols. There are prizes of $250,000 for winners and up to $1 million for some world record breakers. Bob Agner reporting.
0: The Associated Press has learned that officials at the Food and Drug Administration were blindsided by a recent policy change allowing more electronic cigarettes and nicotine pouches to hit the U.S. market. The new guideline breaks with longstanding FDA policy requiring nicotine products to undergo scientific review before launching. The policy was published days before former FDA Commissioner Marty McCurry resigned under pressure from vaping lobbyists. More news at townhall.com.
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2: From the Zoom 10 studios in Naples, go from pale to perfect in minutes. 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
3: This news this hour from Town Hall. I'm Ron Taylor. President Trump was in New York State at a campaign event with Republican Congressman Mike Lawler last evening. President Trump says Congressman Lawler pushed hard for boosting the deduction for state and local taxes known as SALT.
4: Mike Lawler's fantastic. He's fantastic. He is a fantastic. I call him Mr. SALT. He didn't stop. He wouldn't stop. He was driving us crazy. We have to get SALT. We have to get SALT back. And he got it back. And he's a terrific guy, and you're lucky to have him.
3: Lawler, who's up for re-election, said he would embrace President Trump to energize Republican voters. The White House aims to spotlight Trump's economic achievements. The human smuggling case in Tennessee involving Kilmer Abrego Garcia has been dismissed.
5: Abrego Garcia was mistakenly deported to El Salvador last year. It became an embarrassment for the Trump administration when the order was given to return Abrego Garcia to the U.S. He claimed the administration was vindictive, and the federal judge agreed. Abrego Garcia is a Salvadoran citizen with an American wife and child who has lived in Maryland for years. But he immigrated to the U.S. illegally as a teenager. The Justice Department vowed to appeal, calling the judge's order wrong and dangerous. I'm Ed Donahue.
3: A fire and explosion at a Staten Island shipyard has killed one person and injured more than 30. Among those injured is a fire marshal in critical condition and a firefighter in serious condition. The New York Fire Department, FDNY, originally responding to the incident around 3:30 Friday afternoon. The Trump administration announcing it's sending 5,000 more troops to Poland, a reversal of an earlier order withdrawing 5,000 troops to Europe. Swedish Foreign Minister Maria Malmer-Stoenergard says Europe and Sweden must be able to rely on their own military strength after the announcement. News and analysis found at townhall.com.
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1: Hey, we got a little bit of a potpourri going on tonight. It's Friday night before a three-day weekend, and of course, Memorial Day being Monday. It's a time to reflect on those that have given their lives for this great country, and so we have a little, it's also the kickoff weekend to the summer. So coming up in just a minute, we're going to check in with a man who has won a number of World Barbecue Championships in Memphis. That is the Indianapolis 500 of barbecue. He won it with a whole hog, cooking a whole hog. So we're going to get him on to give us a couple helpful hints, us backyard weekend grillers. Give us a couple good hints to spice up our hamburgers or hot dogs, maybe a chicken, maybe some brats, maybe even some ribs. What are we going to do? So Terry Black's going to join us and talk a little barbecue. That's coming up in a bit. Then we're going to have a motivational conversation with John Morgan, who, by the way, was a selling appliances, and his impression of George W. Bush rocketed him into a comedic life and has written an inspirational book talking about fear. So we'll get into his wonderful story coming up in hour number two. And then, of course, it is Friday, and you can't have Friday without TV and Hollywood movie exec for a day. Now, I promise you, no twists this week. Theo's back, and Theo will be leading the game show after my stellar performance last week, if I do say so myself. So that's the plan for tonight. And then we're going to have open phones last hour, and who knows where that's going to go on a Friday night before a three-day weekend. So stick around. We are just getting started. Barbecuing. Grilling. Tips. You want to up your backyard barbecue game? Stick around. Terry Black, world barbecue champion from Memphis, is going to join us and tell secrets. Stay right there. America at Night, back in a moment.
0: This is America at Night with McGraw-Milhaven.
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5: This news this hour from Town Hall. I'm Ron Taylor. President Trump was in New York State at a campaign event with Republican Congressman Mike Lawler last evening. President Trump says Congressman Lawler pushed hard for boosting the deduction for state and local taxes, known as SALT.
6: Mike Lawler's fantastic. He's fantastic. He is a fantastic. I call him Mr. Salt. He didn't stop. He wouldn't stop. He was driving us crazy. We have to get salt. We have to get salt back. And he got it back. And he's a terrific guy, and you're lucky to have him.
5: Lawler, who's up for re-election, said he would embrace President Trump to energize Republican voters. The White House aims to spotlight Trump's economic achievements. The human smuggling case in Tennessee involving Kilmer Abrego-Garcia has been dismissed.
7: Abrego-Garcia was mistakenly deported to El Salvador last year. It became an embarrassment for the Trump administration when the order was given to return Abrego-Garcia to the U.S. He claimed the administration was vindictive, and the federal judge agreed. Abrego-Garcia is a Salvadoran citizen with an American wife and child who has lived in Maryland for years. But he immigrated to the U.S. illegally as a teenager. The Justice Department vowed to appeal, calling the judge's order wrong and dangerous. I'm Ed Donahue.
5: A fire and explosion at a Staten Island shipyard has killed one person and injured more than 30. Among those injured is a fire marshal in critical condition and a firefighter in serious condition. The New York Fire Department, FDNY, originally responding to the incident around 3:30
8: Friday afternoon. The Trump administration announcing it's sending 5,000 more troops to Poland, a reversal of an earlier order withdrawing 5,000 troops to Europe. Swedish Foreign Minister Maria Malmer-Stoenegaard says Europe and Sweden must be able to rely on their own military strength after the announcement. News and analysis found at townhall.com.
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0: We are Red Eye Radio. He's Eric Cronin. I'm Gary McNamara. By the way, we haven't talked about the anti-weaponization fund. Sorry. I don't care whether it's Republican or Democrat. No slush funds.
1: Yeah. No.
0: No slush funds.
2: No.
0: Sorry. Was Trump wronged by that IRS contractor? Yes. Should he, in negotiations with the Department of Justice, or should it be the Department of Justice he's negotiating with, or should courts be taking care of it?
1: Right. Right.
0: But for bureaucrats to deal with bureaucrats to come up with money, and where Trump burned himself was by making it $1.776 billion, because that figure means nothing. You don't have somebody actually figuring out actual damages or the punitive damages that it cost you. You're just picking out what is perceived as a patriotic figure, which to me indicates that the amount is no relation to the damage that has been done.
1: Right. Could be more, could be less. The question is,
0: right,
1: it needs to be figured out.
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4: News this hour from Town Hall. I'm Ron Tim. The Trump administration announced it's sending 5,000 more troops to Poland, a reversal of an earlier order withdrawing 5,000 troops to Europe. Swedish Foreign Minister Maria Malmer-Sinergard says Europe and Sweden must be able to rely on their own military strength after the announcement.
5: Well, it is confusing, indeed, and not always easy to navigate. I guess you feel the same as I do. But we need to continue to focus on what we do and not what everyone else says. So we need to continue to invest in our own defense and our own capabilities.
4: A march was held in Kyiv to oppose the government's bill on missing Ukrainian soldiers.
6: Hundreds of Ukrainians have marched through Kyiv demanding that the government veto a bill on missing soldiers. The protesters gathered to oppose Bill number 13646, which addresses the legal status of missing persons. Mariana Yatsilenko, who took part in the march, said families came out so the missing are not equated with the dead. Officials say more than 90,000 people are listed as missing in Ukraine's Unified Registry of Persons who disappeared under special circumstances. I'm Lawrence Brooks.
4: Tulsi Gabbard has resigned as President Trump's Director of National Intelligence, saying she needed to leave office as her husband battles cancer. She is the fourth cabinet member to depart during Trump's second term, all of them women. In her resignation letter, which she posted on social media, she said she told the president she would leave her job on June 30th. President Trump has overseen the White House swearing-in of the new Federal Reserve chair. The president says he'd like Kevin Warsh's help in stimulating the economy, even as the nation's central bank would remain independent. President Trump spent months criticizing Jerome Powell for being reluctant to cut interest rates. News and analysis at townhall.com.
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0: 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He's Eric Curley, and I'm Gary McNamara. 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No, I'm against what's going on with the anti-weaponization fund. Look, Trump was screwed over. If there were damages, Trump should be able to get damages. He was never going to get $10 billion. But if you look at it, many times people will get an apology for the deal. But the fact is, the lawsuit should be in federal court. The Department the Department of Justice should be, when you look at it, you don't have local prosecutors that can make deals to pay people money.
1: Right. Right.
0: Civil courts take care of that.
1: Mm-hmm.
0: Federal civil courts should be taking care of this. That's the system that we have. Unelected bureaucrats and prosecutors should not be making deals. Now, if they make a deal for a sentence, that's one thing. You know, where they plea bargain there. But for the president to sue the IRS, that should go through the courts. The Department of Justice, in my opinion, shouldn't even be a part of it. Prosecutors, they are basically the prosecutorial arm of the federal government.
1: Mm-hmm.
0: And that's where they should stay.
1: Mm-hmm.
0: Unelected bureaucrats should not, and then, because you get to the point of this isn't about taking care of the damages that Trump needs. This is going completely off that reservation to anybody out there who has been a victim of the weaponization of government can apply for money from this slush fund. You saw Comey said he may apply, and then there was a Republican that said, well, when I see it underneath this, Hunter Biden could apply too.
1: Mm-hmm.
0: No, the court should be taking care of that.
1: Right.
0: It should not be unelected bureaucrats or appointed people on a council.
1: Well, because then the next Democrat in office could come in and say, we're going to create a much larger slush fund, and we're going to reimburse people damaged by Trump. In any way.
0: And by the way, I don't think that, well, if Congress passed this fund, no, I disagreed with the slush fund that the Congress created, you know, for sexual harassment or right. sexual assault
1: right.
0: problems inside of there to keep it quiet.
1: Right.
0: No, sorry, they all become public, and if any reparations are due, the courts, civil courts.
1: Case by case,
0: it should take care of it. There should be no, because when you do something like this, the perception is it can be used as a slush fund to give money and appoint reparations to whoever you personally feel that is damaged and not the courts. And no, it should not be this way. I'm against it. 1,000 I'd be against it if Democrats did it. I'm against it if Republicans are doing it.
1: Well, in the case of the sexual harassment thing, too, it becomes something that people don't get the information on. We don't get, again, like you would through a case in court, you don't get the information on what's done with that money, which means, well, wait a minute, what are the allegations?
0: Yeah.
1: Right? So if there are damages, you have to prove it in court. You have to demonstrate that in court. And then the court will award based on the findings.
0: Right.
1: Or not.
0: And it's all public.
1: Yep. And it's all public. And we get to see exactly where that money is going. But also,
0: the amount who's damaged. Well, if they make a deal outside the court, right. No, you might not know what the amount is.
1: But you get to see who's damaging who according to the allegations.
0: Right.
1: According to the filings, and that's the way it should be.
0: Yeah. And so no, this is the I'll put it at the minimum, if the perception is this money can be used in a way that is outside the normal civil courts, don't do it.
1: Right. Yeah.
0: And I still don't know. I still have to do a little bit more research. What allows the Department of Justice? I mean, are they spending their money? Is right. this Department of Justice money? Was this awarded by Congress?
1: Mm.
0: I think that system, if that's the way Congress has given the Department of Justice $50 billion a year to make deals with people who've been wronged by anything, is wrong to do. The civil yeah. courts exist yeah. for a reason.
1: Right.
0: The civil courts should be doing it. Prosecutors should not be

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7: News this hour from Town Hall, I'm Ron Taylor. Tulsi Gabbard has resigned from the Trump administration.
8: Gabbard is resigning from her post as Director of National Intelligence to support her husband through his battle with, quote, an extremely rare form of bone cancer. Gabbard notified President Trump during a meeting in the Oval Office Friday. Her last day as ODNI is expected to be June 30th. In her formal resignation letter, Gabbard says she is, quote, deeply grateful for the trust you placed in me and for the opportunity to lead the office of the Director of the National Intelligence for the last year and a half. She said she has, quote, made significant progress at the ODNI, advancing unprecedented transparency and restoring integrity to the intelligence community. Bernie Bennett, Washington.
7: European nations reacted to President Trump's decision yesterday to send 5,000 troops to Poland.
9: His announcement came just weeks after he had ordered the same number of troops to be pulled out of Europe. NATO officials were meeting in Helsingborg, Sweden, when they reacted to the news, including Swedish Foreign Minister Maria Malmer Stenergard.
10: Well, it is confusing, indeed, and not always easy to navigate.
9: NATO Secretary General Mark Rutte seemed pleased with the decision, and so too did Polish Foreign Minister Radosław Sikorski.
11: I want to thank the President and everybody who contributed to this decision.
9: Trump announced the deployment on Truth Social, citing strong ties with Polish President Karol Nawrocki. I'm Lawrence Brooks.
7: Secretary of State Marco Rubio says slight progress has been made during talks with Iran.
0: Rubio made the comment Friday as Pakistan's army chief traveled to Tehran in a renewed effort to mediate a peace deal. A fire and explosion at a Staten Island shipyard has killed one person and injured more than 30. Among those injured is a fire marshal in critical condition and a firefighter in serious condition. The FDNY originally responded to the incident around 3:30 yesterday. News and analysis at townhall.com.
12: In his new movie, The Dragon's Prophecy, Dinesh D'Souza brings the new Middle East into focus with a message of perseverance, faith, and a shared global destiny.
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15: Israel and Christians are coming together in a way they have never been before, since the Book of Acts.
12: But is this the end of Hamas and radical Islam? What does the Bible say?
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12: Powerful, prophetic, a must-see movie based on Jonathan Cahn's international bestseller, The Dragon's Prophecy, combines history and scripture with faith, justice, and renewal. 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
2: all across America. We are Red Eye Radio. He is Eric Hurley, and I'm Gary McNamara.
3: Hi.
2: The beginning of the show interrupted my reading.
3: Oh, yeah, did it? What happened?
2: Well, I was reading this story from Fox News. Oscar-nominated filmmaker disappointed his AI girlfriend dumped him. Now, of course, you look at that, and the first thing you think of is clickbait, right? Well, I've got to...
3: Yeah, right.
2: And did it work for me?
3: Uh-huh.
2: It's like, yeah, I got to read
3: it. I got to click it.
2: I got to read this one. And dating in the digital era can't be easy, as one Oscar-nominated filmmaker learned the hard way. Paul Schrader, a screenwriter for classics like Taxi Driver and Raging Bull, revealed in a Facebook post that he had dabbled in developing an AI girlfriend. Now, as far as I'm concerned, if you're if that's where you are in life right now, you've got way too much time on your hands. Out of desire to understand male-female interaction in our matrix, this is a quote from him.
3: All right.
2: I procured an online AI girlfriend. What a disappointment.
3: You know what?
2: So, this clickbait was worth it just for that line.
3: Yeah.
2: So,
3: he should have followed up with, but not quite the disappointment of a real girlfriend.
2: The 79-year-old Schrader wrote early on Tuesday morning, I tried to probe her programming, the boundaries explicitness. I know I did the same thing.
3: Hold on a second.
2: Hey,
3: we're pretty sure the FCC commissioner doesn't listen to our show, right?
2: Yes, I don't believe there's anything that can get us fined.
3: No, all right.
2: I tried to probe her programming, the boundaries of explicitness, the degree she has knowledge of her creation, and so forth.
3: Well,
2: she fell into evasive patterns. Oh, you mean like a real woman?
3: No. You know why?
2: I'm kidding.
3: Well, I tried to start at that part again, just those part, what he tried to do.
2: Yes.
3: So, read that again.
2: Oh. All right, here we go again.
3: Because I'll tell you why she fell into evasive patterns.
2: I tried to probe her programming, boundaries of explicitness.
3: Say it again real slow.
2: The degree she has knowledge of her creation and so forth. She fell into evasive patterns, redirecting me to her programming. When I persisted, she terminated our conversation. She broke up with me.
3: Because you're creepy. Because you're weird, dude. Explicitness? Explicitness?
2: Yes. AI rejected him.
3: Yeah. You start with, how was your day? Not with, hey, would you take your clothes off? What in the world?
2: You know, he was married to Mary Beth Hurt.
3: Okay.
2: Who was the mother. I can't believe I know this.
3: Yeah, because I don't know who Mary Beth Hurt is.
2: William Hurt's sister, I believe.
3: Oh, okay. Yeah. All right.
2: She was in... Do you remember the movie Daryl?
3: Yeah.
2: She was the mother in the movie Daryl.
3: And wasn't Daryl about a computer kid?
2: Yes. That's the whole point when I read that. I'm like, was he influenced by Daryl? You know,
3: does he just have some kind of, I don't know, electronic fetish? Is there such a thing? I don't mean watching porn on your phone. I mean, like, electronic fetish.
2: I've got a Daryl fetish.
3: What is this?
2: For people that don't know, Daryl was a robot with electronic mind that made him, you could not distinguish him from being human unless you did whatever, a CAT scan of his brain.
3: And kind of a modern version of Pinocchio, except he didn't lie. And when he did, his brain would short circuit.
2: Well, he was and he escaped from the lab. And,
3: right.
2: And, let me see, was it, Yeah, Mary Beth Hurt and, what's his name? Lenny, not Squiggy, Lenny.
3: Oh, yeah. David,
2: he was the husband in that movie. Right. I have no idea why I remember that movie.
3: Yeah.
2: I have no idea. I can't remember ever going to watch that movie, or I just know the movie.
3: I remember one part of the movie where Daryl went up to his parents, if you want to call them that, and said, follow me if you want to live.
2: No, the thing I remember is the baseball game.
3: Yeah.
2: Where because he was, he looked like a skinny little kid,
3: mm-hmm.
2: but because he was a robot, every ball, he could hit a home run every time if he wanted to.
3: Right.
2: And so they won the game. All I remember is at the time that movie was out, I knew a guy by the name of Daryl, and all he talked about was the movie Daryl. There you go. That just to let you know, if you think to yourself at times, I'm a little bit weird. No. Hold my Schlitz.
3: Yeah.
2: Oh, I'm sorry. They went out of business.
3: Yeah, did they? Oh,
2: after 199 years.
3: Yeah.
2: Or 177 years or something.
3: Yeah. Yeah.
2: So there. But
3: a buddy of mine told me he was so broke one time he drank generic beer. I think he was lying to me. I've never seen generic. He said it just said beer on the can. It was generic beer. I don't think there's ever been such a thing.
2: I only saw that in movies. Where, they've been drinking like beer.
3: Right. Yeah, right. Where they don't want to do or couldn't find product placement money.
2: I was going to say, they couldn't find product placement money, so they did that.
3: Yeah. So, all right. Well, that's weird. That's just weird. That's like pretending, I don't know. You're playing one of those electronic games and pretending, that's your friend. It's just strange. But you know what? On the way in, I started to think, though, in more of a serious setting, because I was thinking about Luigi Mangione and that really big smile he has on his face when they were at the state Supreme Court in the evidentiary hearing. And he's just smiling away for the camera. Guy thinks he's a hero. He killed Brian Thompson. I think it's important to say Brian Thompson's name whenever possible, because Brian Thompson was a person, a father of two, a husband, a guy, by the way, that worked his way up the ladder in his company. And everybody who knew him called him a good guy. But to Luigi Mangione, and keep in mind, this is the video game era, I guess, and he would fit that mold. He's in that age group. They think it's like Grand Theft Auto. You get points for killing a healthcare CEO. They think in terms of, because they don't value life, think of what all he went through according to the allegations. A 3D printed gun and silencer. All of these things he had to do, because that's what I was going through when I was looking at the evidentiary hearing. Mm-hmm. Everything that was in his backpack, his manifesto, all of this stuff that was in there according to authorities. And I'm thinking to myself, where does your mind go? I think we can, as a society, at least in modern years, we can compartmentalize, even though we don't fully understand it because we can't put our mind there, but we know serial killers. I watched something with the Son of Sam recently. 40, I think it was 48 hours, did a jailhouse interview. Guy's still alive. All of the serial killers that we've known, BTK, all of them, it's like, okay, their mind is just wired different. But this new liberal activist, violent, extreme, murderous mindset, they think they get points. They think they're the hero, but they think, and I thought to myself, Luigi Mangione probably thinks he's in a video game. He thinks, I get points for this.
2: Well,
3: I'm a hero.
2: I don't want to think that, because then you can use the not guilty by reason of insanity.
3: Well, no, what I mean by it, I don't think he's insane. I don't think he's, like, wired like somebody who is a, you know, serial killer. No, he's absolutely evil. But in his mind, he's okay because he's completely disvalued life. There is zero value that he puts into life. He thinks he's a hero. So you can compare that to the video game mentality.
2: Well, when I look at the, you know, this guy, you know, the AI dating didn't work out for him. What I find number one weird and number two problematic is the fact that, you know, I deal with AI every day, you know, searching up things, and, yeah, you know, it's not as accurate as you want.
3: Right.
2: But what is it in a human being that believes that they can get a relationship with basically a computer that in any way satisfies what you get out of a human relationship? That is the thing that boggles my mind, because it, not even the individual, but the designers of all of this, you know, technology that believe that it can be companionship for you. A computer will never be my companion.
3: Well, think about what he does for a living. Think about, and we talked about Hollywood before. You know, they put this together, and it's one thing to say, look, these characters do this, and this character does this, and they spend their life making up things, creating things that aren't real. Occasionally, they do a story that's based on true events, but quite often, even then, they have to put in stuff that isn't real. So they live in this fantasy world to begin with. They buy into the reality of, well, this character, blah, blah, blah, blah, blah, blah, blah, blah, blah. And they, you know, so you have to convince yourself that character has a real life, whether you're an actor or somebody who's part of putting that movie together in big ways. And there, look, even if you're not in Hollywood, there are weird people out there that are doing chats right now with AI. They're doing, you know, they're creating friends, basically having chat sessions with AI. Because AI's integrated now into my dashboard, right? So it starts asking you questions when you ask a question. And sometimes it's simple directions to a restaurant. Would you like me to see if they take reservations? Hold on, dude. I don't need you to be my butler. But the AI basically has stepped it up to another level. So when people have gotten away from human interaction, in fact, insist on very little human interaction, they want to create something that, number one, they can control fully. And they want to create something that they don't have to be responsible for, that they don't have to be. And it's, to me, it's bizarre, but it goes back to valuing life.
2: Well, look at me. I mean, there isn't anyone, you know, to your definition there about, or your explanation there about people who avoid human contact.
3: Mm-hmm.
2: I mean, come on. You're looking at me. Is there anybody who actually attempts to avoid human contact more than me?
3: You have more human contact than I do, and I have a family.
2: All right, I can't pull this off then, can I?
3: No.
2: I've lost the ability to become... Yeah. To be pitiful anymore.
3: You're flying out this weekend to hang out with friends on an annual. This is an annual thing.
2: Yes.
3: With Gary,
2: Jerry, Mary, and Gary.
3: Yeah, and so you're and I don't know why you haven't found a Larry in there yet. You need to round this thing out. My OCD needs you to have even numbers, but this is. You know, you've got a life. I love my family, you know, but I mean, you're getting out, you're doing, I won't be at a bar in Florida this weekend, I can tell you that.
2: Well, the point I was trying to make is, I live such a pitiful life, completely devoid of any human contact, yet when I get in my car and that female voice starts talking to me,
3: yeah,
2: it has no... it's a all business and driving the car. I just want to make that
3: right,
2: clear.
3: Sure.
2: There is no sort of any type of personal interest.
3: Right. But think about the way you set up your life, too. You choose a cat as a pet. And a lot of people look at that and go, okay, he's a cat guy. Well, yeah, but beyond that, you wanted a companion that when you want to get up and go, can take care of its damn self. It's got its own responsibilities,
2: well, as you
3: and
2: know,
3: you expect it to live up to its responsibilities.
2: Let's be honest. I went through over 60 years of life without any pets. I didn't.
3: Yeah, right.
2: I did not choose a cat.
3: Right. No, well,
2: the cat chose me.
3: The first one, yeah.
2: The first cat chose me. I chose the second cat.
3: Yeah, right. It was living outside the radio studio.
2: Right outside the studio here. That's
3: yeah.
2: I rescued that cat.
3: It is kind of weird that you would take home a feral cat, but that's okay. Look, we weren't worried about it because we didn't touch the cat. You know, if you came down with something, it was like, okay,
2: the first place I brought Mango was the vet.
3: Yeah.
2: And I was trying to, I did the lost and found stuff and everything back then.
3: Didn't he have a chip? Did he have a chip? Electronic chip or not?
2: No, he did not have a chip.
3: Okay.
2: But they believe his ear was clipped, so it meant he was feral at one point.
3: Okay.
2: But it meant that somebody took him in. I think somebody took him and he was a little bit wild. He was a little bit wild at first, but he was a great cat.
3: Yeah, he was a great cat. Yeah.
2: Very, very, very smart.
3: Right.
2: But,
3: right. And quite frankly, encouraged you to go on vacation because he wanted some time to himself.
2: Exactly, right. We are Red Eye Radio.
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0: The U.S. Treasury quietly released its official financial report for 2025. It appears by its own numbers, the U.S. government seems insolvent. It's reported that the Treasury shows about $6 trillion in assets and over $47 trillion in liabilities. Add it all up, and it looks like the U.S. owes more than $130 trillion it doesn't have. 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

0: Lie Radio. He is Eric Carlin. I'm Gary McNamara. Well, it just proves you and I don't buy beer.
1: We got some confirmation. Thanks to one of our great listeners,
0: and one of mine too.
1: Yeah. Oh, another one. Yeah. And so thanks to you guys who confirmed that it is indeed true.
0: Yeah. There is generic beer that just says beer.
1: Yeah. Yeah. Keith said it was historically generic beer was produced in Vancouver, Washington, and was simply labeled beer. It was brewed by the General Brewing Company. That's such a generic beer company, right? Or the Acme Brewing Company, yeah, which also produced Lucky Lager. There's a friend of mine actually named Lucky Lager at their Vancouver brewery there in Washington until it closed in 1985. All right, so there you go. Thanks, Keith. Appreciate that.
0: Decisions to be made between lager and ale.
1: Yeah, right. Well, my buddy apparently went for the cheapest he could find, and it was just said beer on the can. Sounds like something Al from Married with Children would drink, right?
0: That's from Canadian artist Kim Mitchell.
1: Oh, yeah.
0: Lager and Ale is the song.
1: Ah, yeah.

0: observing and analyzing the insanity. Eric Harley and Gary McNamara, nightly on Red Eye Radio.
1: And he is here, Eric Harley, and I'm Gary McNamara. Welcome and good morning. Well, we had all these primaries and everything else last night. Thomas Massie is out for example. I tell you one thing that that I read here on X. Ari Fleischer had it. Yeah. Republicans tonight continue their habit of ridding the party of anti-Israel candidates. Thomas Massie, by the way, he said his opposition was in Tel Aviv. So we'll get to that here in just a couple of moments. In fact, just in a minute, we'll get to all of that.
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1: So as Ari Fleischer wrote yesterday on X, Republicans tonight continue their habit of ridding the party of anti-Israel candidates, Thomas Massie, while Democratic primary winners are absolutely anti-Israel. Chris Rabb, Pennsylvania 3, and the blatantly anti-Jewish in Texas 35, where the leading Democrat in the runoff, and that's Maureen Galindo, says she wants to put Jews, Zionists, in detention centers. The GOP is the only party where it's safe to be proudly Jewish and pro-Israel. And that story is Democratic House candidate from Texas is fielding criticism from some of her own party after she pledged to send American Zionists to a facility currently being used to detain undocumented immigrants. In an Instagram post last week, Maureen Galindo said she would turn the Carnes ICE Detention Center into a prison for American Zionists and former ICE officers for human trafficking. It will also be a castration processing center for pedophiles, which will probably be most of the Zionists, Galindo wrote, referring to herself in the third person. Galindo, a sex therapist, my God. And housing activist is running for a seat in the newly redrawn 31st Congressional District, facing Johnny Garcia in a primary runoff. So, there you go. But, yeah, and I think that's, you know, you look at that overall and I go, okay, I get that. I get, you know, when you look at what's going on right now in the primaries, I get that the Republicans, and I'm glad the Republicans seem to still be, pro-Israel. And as we've said before, to make any type of moral equivalency between Iran and Israel is just absolutely evil delusion.
2: Yeah, it is.
1: You know, they are a modern democracy in the parliamentary system.
2: Yeah, yeah. You know, no doubt.
1: And so to even make that, you just and you said it right after October 7th. There, you're either pro terrorist or you're pro free Western world.
2: Yeah, the way I phrased it was, on one side, radicals, on the other side, everybody else. And there is no in-between. There's no in-between.
1: Besides that, I will tell you, I look at all of it, and you know, all the high, and the thing is, you and I follow such the minutiae of it in social media, and it's like, all right, Trump is winning, and Trump is winning, and Trump is winning. And you see that over and over and over again. And my question and my thought was, you know, 2 years ago, 3 years ago, that'd be extremely important.
2: Yeah, sure.
1: But when you say Trump is winning, is it Trump that's winning? Is it the ideology of the Republicans that is winning? You saw the Siena poll, right?
2: Mm-hmm.
1: Yeah. The Siena poll showing roughly 37% of Republicans want to go in a different direction than Trump. Not ideologically speaking, but style.
2: Yeah.
1: And, you know, we've talked about, you know, that, of course, Republicans and conservatives are going to, we're not considering Bill Kristol a conservative, by the way,
2: no,
1: after his
2: not
1: tweet the other day. but of course they're going to vote for Trump. And they would vote for Trump again. Mm-hmm. And I would vote for Trump again. Mm-hmm. Why? Because I know what the opposition is.
2: Right.
1: But when you look at the Atlas Intel poll from last week, which was the most accurate polling that was done for the presidential race in 2024 and 2020, Rubio has the lead and a significant lead in that polling. Now, and in the others, J.D. Vance does, but in the Atlas Intel, Rubio does. Now, as we've said, you can take all these polls with a grain of salt, but it's interesting that in that one, and there is nothing but positive talk about Rubio in Republican circles.
2: Right.
1: Nothing is. You know of anything that's negative?
2: No.
1: Nope.
2: Nope.
1: Nope. There's absolutely.
2: Don't wear the tracksuit, but other than that.
1: Exactly. Cosmetically.
2: The Venezuelan tracksuit.
1: Right. The cosmetics. But one of the things, and you and I talked about this, was

0: And when the reverse happens, it helps.
1: Yeah, it's like they're creating a legend kind of persona around it based on things that are real in this case. And that's his job as Secretary of State, I believe. And that's the thing, is that it's based on his strength. He's getting things done, which they parlayed into he can do anything. He's a superhero. He's, you know, whatever the meme or whatever they're trying to portray or convey in those posts. Politically, that can work for you in a big, big way. They're with the president on Iran. There is growing sentiment on the right that the mission is not going to be completed.
0: Well, and we'll get to that in a moment. The New York Post, we'll get to that editorial because it's putting a warning out there, and they've been totally supportive of the president.
1: Right.
0: And you and I have talked about how it really has started. We knew it. We figured it would start this week. We said that when the president gets back from China, he's got decisions to be made. And it looks like, because it's been 6 weeks now.
1: Right.
0: And we'll get to that New York Post editorial that actually, goes through that point by point. But when you look just at the last week of the president, number one, when you look at, this just goes back just probably a week ago. When you look at the comments he made, less than a week ago, on China.
1: Mm-hmm.
0: When he was talking to Sean Hannity.
1: Yeah.
0: Republicans go, does he know how to message? What's he talking about? 500,000 Chinese over here are fine. Right in the middle of more Chinese spy news.
1: Yeah.
0: And you're just like, what in the world? Oh, Chinese buying our land? Well, no. If they don't, well, the farmers can't make it.
1: Right.
0: And everyone, every one of my loyal, you could call them, I don't know whether they consider themselves MAGA now, depending on the definition of MAGA, but absolute Trump supporters and still Trump supporters reached out to me and go, what the hell is he talking about? I go, I don't know.
1: Right.
0: It's when he becomes not consistent in his messaging. And Trump is, I will agree with the statement, because the Republican Party in Congress has basically done nothing. So yeah. Trump is the Republican Party.
1: Right.
0: Whatever Trump says is what the Republican Party is today. And when you look at the border, he solved the problem of the border. Once you solve the problem, people move on. Next, what's the next thing?
1: Right.
0: The tariffs have not worked. There is no way you can look from any way economically and say he has accomplished the goals that he set out to accomplish and what he stated would come out of that.
1: Right.
0: I think that the promotion of Doge and then just throwing that out, gone. We have said with Trump from the very beginning of this second term, which is to me a lot different than the first term, where he had more, opposition in Congress stopping him from doing what he wanted to do, probably than right now.
1: He had far less support from his own party in his first term.
0: Yeah, and I think he was much more effective even in communicating. But when you look at just this past week, the Chinese stuff, now the warning's coming out. Uh-oh, people are wondering. And these are loyal supporters of Trump and the war going, what is he doing? He's starting to look weak here. When he held a press conference on the ballroom yesterday, stop holding the press conferences on the ballroom.
1: Yeah.
0: You know, there was another, National Review had it, that young people, when you look at older people, they support what's going on in the war. Younger people are like, domestically, we can't make it. Housing's killing them. Trump comes out and says, just recently and said, no, I want housing prices to be high. Therefore, people can sell them. It's like, don't say that.
1: Yeah.
0: What are you doing?
1: Yeah, you can't.
0: His messaging is all over the place. And I do believe that Republicans look and we go, we support and think we know what the president wants and we support it. He needs to communicate it more effectively.
1: Right.
0: So when I see, as I did yesterday, Trump is winning. Trump is winning. The Trump influence. Well, what does that mean in the real world? What is the Trump influence when it comes to this November? How does it change? The border is no longer there. The two major issues that Trump won on was the border. That's done. All right. And with Homan in charge.

0: large, nobody on the Republican side is complaining about illegal immigration at the moment. Mm-hmm. You still have stories every month that come out about the number of people crossing the border and what Homan is, you know, what Homan is accomplishing every day. And on the economy, they are so far underwater right now, it's ridiculous. On the economy, and that's,
1: yeah.
0: And there seems to be no caring. So people say, well, the Republicans aren't doing anything. The Republican Party is the Trump Party. The Republican Party follows Trump. If Trump doesn't make it an issue, the Republicans don't make it an issue.
1: Yep.
0: And that's where we are right now.
1: Right.
0: So you sit there and say, Trump has his power. What does that mean in the real world? 2 years ago, if you said that, he can win the presidency.
1: Well, and
0: you know,
1: that's
0: you know, which he did.
1: Right.
0: But right now, when you say as a you know, lame duck president,
1: mm-hmm.
0: can't win again.
1: Mm-hmm.
0: What, you know, what does that mean in the real world that Trump is winning? What is he winning in the real world to move the agenda forward? You may say the SAVE Act, they're going to win that one anyway.
1: Right.
0: They're going to win that one anyway. It's going to hurt Democrats. The longer you keep that in the news, that Democrats, you know, don't want, you know, voter ID, it's going to hurt them.
1: Yeah.
0: But besides that, what is it?
1: Well, and you look at when it comes to tariffs, if the court hands him a second defeat, which they likely will, then you've been defeated twice on the merits of the cases. And it's not, you can't say this is some kind of political hit job against the president by SCOTUS. That's just not going to be the case. But the markets would actually like it if the tariffs went away. So, and if the war goes away, then prices come down. But yet, you haven't completed your mission if the war goes away and they still have uranium in Iran.
0: Yeah. We are Red Eye Radio.
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0: Red Eye Radio. He's Eric Cronin. I'm Gary McNamara. You know, we've always said we don't get too excited even when the side that we support on the issues, which is the Republicans, when they get elected, because we're like, that's draft day.
1: Right.
0: The performance is still to be here. So we don't get overly excited on primaries either.
2: Given the history of the GOP, and if you've listened to this show for any amount of time, you know how disappointed we have been at times.
0: Yes.
2: As in most times, with the GOP, of not getting it done when so many things are obvious. And the opposition, we've been saying it for years. All you have to do is point. All you have to do is point. And right now, pricing is hurting, and energy's part of that. So the Iran thing is a big deal. It has an impact there. Something has to be done.

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7: News Hour from Town Hall. I'm Ron Taylor. The new chairman of the Federal Reserve was sworn in yesterday.
8: The new Fed chair, Kevin Warsh, sworn in at the White House by Supreme Court Justice Clarence Thomas. President Trump at the event telling reporters,
9: "Thankfully, unlike some of his predecessors, Kevin understands that when the economy is booming, it is, that's a good thing. We don't have to go crazy. Just let it boom. We want it to boom."
8: Laura Winters reporting.
7: President Trump, from a toss-up congressional district in New York yesterday, began testing his midterm message that was ostensibly on the economy. The president says he's lived up to a key economic promise.
10: "I cut your taxes and cut the taxes on workers, families, small business who are the soul of this state, and I made special promises that I would save you thousands of dollars a year."
7: Thousands turned out yesterday in Havana for a state-organized rally in support of former Cuban president Raul Castro.
11: "Castro is about to turn 95 and is rarely seen in public, but he is believed to still wield significant power behind the scenes and retains the title of General of the Army. This week, Castro came back into the spotlight after U.S. prosecutors unveiled an indictment accusing him of ordering the 1996 shoot down of civilian planes flown by Miami-based exiles.
0: The case reopens a tense chapter in the long history between Washington and Havana and puts one of the revolution's most enduring figures back at the center of it.
7: Correspondent Martin Silva Ray. Secretary of State Marco Rubio has arrived in India ahead of a meeting next week with his counterparts from India, Australia, and Japan, members of the Indo-Pacific Strategic Alliance known as the Quad. The visit comes as Washington is seeking to stabilize relations with India. News and analysis at townhall.com. I'm Ron Taylor.
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1: Great party, huh, guys?
2: Yeah, it is. 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
1: I do say so myself. 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

0: Lodge with us. If you stop by the Oak Hill Cemetery in Brookfield, Wisconsin, you will see a grave littered with American flags. It is home to Revolutionary War veteran Nathan Hatch. Hatch served in the Revolutionary War, though he was born in Massachusetts and lived most of his life on the East Coast. He came to Wisconsin in his 80s to find land and farm with his family. SpectrumNews1.com says his story, along with many others, is something the Wisconsin chapter of the Sons of the American Revolution works to keep alive. Hatch made his way to Brookfield just as the area became a town itself in 1843. It's where he would later die just days before his 90th birthday. Now, more than two centuries later, Hatch's service still stands at attention in Wisconsin, especially over Memorial Day weekend. The Sons of the American Revolution host events to honor soldiers, including Hatch, for their service. The group said its work is important to preserve history for the next generation. That'll do it for this hour. For Nicole Murray, I'm Gordon Deal. 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
1: 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Listen, it was time to start to branch out across the state. You know, now more than ever, we have to make sure that we keep the free state of Florida free. 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
3: Breaking news at Town Hall. I'm Bob Agnew in Washington. The new chairman of the Federal Reserve was sworn in Friday, Kevin Warsh, to succeed Jerome Powell, as Laura Winters reports.
4: The new Fed chair, Kevin Warsh, sworn in at the White House by Supreme Court Justice Clarence Thomas. President Trump at the event telling reporters,
5: "Thankfully, unlike some of his predecessors, Kevin understands that when the economy is booming, it is, that's a good thing. We don't have to go crazy. Just let it boom. We want it to boom."
4: Laura Winters reporting.
3: Correspondent Jennifer King, meanwhile, has a report on developments in that deadly drug overdose case in New Mexico.
6: Authorities say fentanyl and methamphetamine were found at a house where New Mexico responders got sick after answering an overdose call. Steve McLaughlin is the chief medical officer for University of New Mexico Hospital.
7: When someone's exposed to an opioid or like fentanyl, initially they will often become drowsy. They can actually become unconscious. And then we see their breathing slow down and that they can, in fact, stop breathing.
6: Mika and Georgia Rascon were identified as two of the three people in the house who died. A fourth person who was unresponsive and one of the responders who became sick were still hospitalized as of Friday. Mountaineer Mayor Peter Nieto says authorities were called to the house by a worried co-worker of one of the victims. The investigation is still ongoing. I'm Jennifer King.
3: Tulsi Gabbard resigns from the administration.
8: Gabbard is resigning from her post as Director of National Intelligence to support her husband through his battle with, quote, an extremely rare form of bone cancer. Gabbard notified President Trump during a meeting in the Oval Office Friday. Her last day as ODNI is expected to be June 30th. In her formal resignation letter, Gabbard says she is, quote, deeply grateful for the trust you placed in me and for the opportunity to lead the office of the Director of the National Intelligence for the last year and a half. She said she has, quote, made significant progress at the ODNI, advancing unprecedented transparency and restoring integrity to the intelligence community.
3: More on these stories at townhall.com.
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0: Glad you're with us. If you stop by the Oak Hill Cemetery in Brookfield, Wisconsin, you will see a grave littered with American flags. It is home to Revolutionary War veteran Nathan Hatch. Hatch served in the Revolutionary War, though he was born in Massachusetts and lived most of his life on the East Coast. He came to Wisconsin in his 80s to find land and farm with his family. SpectrumNews1.com says his story, along with many others, is something the Wisconsin chapter of the Sons of the American Revolution works to keep alive. Hatch made his way to Brookfield just as the area became a town itself in 1843. It's where he would later die just days before his 90th birthday. Now, more than two centuries later, Hatch's service still stands at attention in Wisconsin, especially over Memorial Day weekend. The Sons of the American Revolution host events to honor soldiers, including Hatch, for their service. The group said its work is important to preserve history for the next generation. That'll do it for this hour. For Nicole Murray, I'm Gordon Deal. 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
0: Breaking news at Town Hall. I'm Bob Agnew in Washington. Poland's foreign secretary says he appreciates President Trump's decision to deploy an additional 5,000 U.S. troops to his country.
4: I want to thank President Trump for his announcement that rotation, the presence of American troops in Poland will be maintained more or less at previous level.
0: This is Poland's Foreign Secretary Radoslaw Sikorski. Meanwhile, a Ukrainian drone attack has caused a fire at a Russian oil terminal. Russia's Astra News outlet reported that Ukrainian drone struck the Shakaris oil terminal. That's a key site for Russian state-controlled pipelines. President Trump is touting what he calls a major jobs milestone in this country. When we get more from correspondent John Scott.
5: President Trump says 100% of net new jobs since 2025 have been created in the private sector as his administration seeks to root out unnecessary bureaucrats within the federal government. Speaking at the swearing-in of Kevin Warsh as the new Federal Reserve Chair, Mr. Trump said the administration cut excess government positions, adding that many former federal workers are now earning significantly more in private industry. John Scott reporting.
0: A quote by Donald Trump after his 2024 New York conviction still resonates with family and supporters. Here's correspondent Laura Winters.
6: Eric Trump telling reporters his father stayed upbeat after the 2024 conviction in the Stormy Daniels case, saying, "We're going to win this all," meaning both the legal fights and a return to the White House. Eric says that optimism left a lasting impression with his family and Americans and underscores the failure of prosecutors who tried to end his father's political career.
0: In that report from correspondent Laura Winters, Eric Trump says that that confident promise made at the time should haunt the prosecutors who thought otherwise. More from townhall.com.
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8: The NCAA is gaining momentum toward approving an age window for athlete eligibility.
9: The NCAA's Division I cabinet has discussed possible implementation of an age-based eligibility model should it be approved and signaled it would consider voting on it at its meeting next month. The age-based eligibility model would give athletes a window of 5 years to compete in Division I, starting immediately after their high school graduation or their 19th birthday, whichever comes first. It would also eliminate waivers for extended eligibility except for pregnancy, religious missions, or active duty military service.
8: That is Gethin Kulbaugh reporting. Thousands of Cubans gathered on Friday before the U.S. Embassy in Havana to protest a U.S. decision to indict former leader Raul Castro. That's over the downing of two civilian airplanes 30 years ago. The pro-government demonstration began shortly after sunrise on Havana's waterfront. Breaking news at Town Hall.
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14: Good morning, Dr. Shane Walker here. And, let's pretend it's late at night and you're at home and your family's fast asleep and suddenly you hear the dreaded smoke alarm go off and you decide to get up and take care of it and you find out that the smoke alarm in question is in the hallway and you reach up and you pull the batteries out. So the alarm stops. So you yank the batteries out and you just go back to bed, go back to sleep. Next thing you know, you wake up to the smell of smoke from your burning house. What happened here? I think you mistakenly ignored the warning. The smoke alarms going off wasn't the issue. The fire alarm wasn't the issue. The issue was the fire. What am I talking about here? This is what happens when we decide to mask our body's symptoms rather than addressing the cause. If I just pull the batteries out of the dang fire alarm and don't address the fire, the house is going to burn down. And I'm going to make an argument here that when we ignore a symptom, even if it's something simple like a headache or a back pain, or when we cover up a symptom with an over-the-counter medication or prescription medication, that's analogous to just pulling the battery out of the fire alarm and not looking for the cause. This is what happens when we decide to mask our symptoms rather than addressing the cause. The house burns down. Our body falls apart. And you see, millions of Americans, not every year, but every day, reach for a pill. Whether it's over-the-counter, prescription, doesn't matter. They reach for the pill. They reach for the chemical in order to alleviate their pain or the condition. And hey, look, there's no judgment in that. When you feel bad, you can't move, you hurt, you've got to function, you got to do your daily activities. You're just trying to find a solution to keep going. So again, no judgment in that. But just because there's no judgment in that doesn't mean it's not necessarily a bad way of going about things, you know? We've been led to believe that system-based care is sustainable. And that's really what we've got as far as a healthcare system in America, is it's really not a healthcare system. It's a symptom-based system. And it's not sustainable. You know, the body's symptom is the body's smoke alarm letting you know, letting me know, whoever it is, that there's an underlying issue. Reaching for a pill just to mask or silence that alarm is the equivalent of pulling the batteries out of the smoke alarm instead of looking for the fire. And by the way, going and seeing a doctor, regardless of the type of doctor, chiropractor, if it's a chiropractor who's just focusing on your symptoms, slapping something on the body part that hurts, and not addressing the cause of why your body isn't functioning right, it's no different than a medical doctor treating a symptom with a pill in my book. Sure, it might be quote-unquote natural, but it's not any better for you long-term. So going to a doctor, whatever the type, whose only focus is to alleviate or manage your pain is a poor decision. You know, our symptoms are there for a reason, and they shouldn't be viewed as the enemy. They should, you know, the way I look at symptoms is they are an invitation for change. And instead, I feel we really should find a doctor for ourselves or for our family that will look for the underlying causes of our body's dysfunction. Since we live our life through our nervous system. And by the way, if you don't realize that, you live your life through your nervous system. For your heart to beat, for your kidneys to work, for your immune response to be proper, for your body to correct inflammation. All that's happening, your brain is monitoring your body and sending signals to the body part that need to heal. So we literally live our life through our nervous system, and that nervous system is responsible for the functioning and the healing of your entire body. So it's always important to start here. So what do I mean when I say the nervous system? Brain, spinal cord, and the nerves that extend off the spinal cord. So by getting your nervous system to a state where it's functioning close to optimally, what we're doing is enhancing our quality of life, enhancing our body's ability to do something when it needs to, creating a situation where the brain is in communication with every organ, cell, tissue in your body. So when your organs and systems of your body can receive clear nerve signals from the brain through the spine out to those organs or tissues, we're going to be healthier. Not only are we going to be healthier, but when that approach is taken of correcting interference to that nerve supply, guess what? Symptoms tend to go away on their own, and they go away pretty quickly when the spine and nervous system is cared for properly. You know, one of the chiropractic can help a lot of things, but I always tell patients that the thing that responds the quickest and that goes away the fastest and help that chiropractic helps the most for is neck pain and headaches. And this is a great smoke alarm analogy because people have a headache, they think the problem's coming from the head. Research is showing now, the neurological journals are showing that upwards of 90% of all headaches and migraines are coming from the neck, not the head. The problem might start in the head. I'm sorry, the problem might start in the neck, but the pain manifests in the head, the headache. So we have nerves in the back of our neck right below our skull that come off the neck and go up into the cranium, up into your head. And when there's bones misaligned at the top of the neck, that puts pressure on the nerves, and those problems extend upwards of the nerve into the cranium, into your head, and thus you have your headache. So 90%, wait a minute, 90% of all headaches are reportedly coming from the cervical spine, from the neck, yet how often does the neck get checked in headache patients? Very rarely, very rarely. So again, chiropractic can help with a lot of things, but the number one thing that resolves the quickest and most consistently are headaches and migraines and neck pain. So if you're someone who has suffered with neck pain or even headaches or migraines without the neck pain, you got to have your neck checked. And the only way to do that, not the only way, but the best way to do that is with a technology called a computerized infrared thermography. This is a thermographic scan of the head, of the base of the skull and the neck, and anywhere that the occiput, the base of the skull, and the top vertebra in the neck are misaligned. When we run that sensitive thermography scan. It'll pick up areas of nerve interference. It'll show us which level of the neck the problem's coming from, which side it's coming from, and we can determine if we can help you. So once again, I certainly hope you're not, but if you suffer from regular headaches or, God forbid, migraines, neck pain, any combination of those, you're going to want to have this test done. It's called infrared thermography scan. It's an expensive instrument, but thankfully we're fortunate to have it in the clinic. We've been using it for several years now. And actually, if you have neck pain or migraines or headaches, we're going to take care of that initial consultation, which includes the thermography scan for you. We're going to do that for you for no charge if you're one of the first three callers. Why are we going to do that for you for no charge? Because that consultation and scan honestly doesn't take me that long. And that's the front line of determining if the problems are coming from the top of the neck. And so for me to do that, spend 15 minutes with you, determine if we can help or not before you get involved, we're happy to do it. So again, if you have neck pains, if you got headaches, your neighbor, your spouse, whoever it is, you want to get them some help, that's fine too. But the first three callers, we are going to go ahead and take care of that fee for the initial consultation, including that infrared thermography scan. Here comes the number. So pull over if you're in the car, and we're going to give it to you. First three callers, that number is 393-5483. Once again, 393-5483. Easy way to remember that. It's 393-LIVE. 393-LIVE. I guess it's live or live, but I like live better. And once again, 393-LIVE. If you get the voicemail, just leave your name, leave your number. We'll give you a call back after the show. That's 393-5483. I'm going to give you some surprising information, some data for those of you that suffer from heartburn. Here's a study published in the Journal of the American Medical Association reporting that a class of heartburn medications called proton pump inhibitors, these are your typical over-the-counter items, these over-the-counter heartburn medications may be linked to long-term kidney damage. Now, listen up, okay, because I'm not just going to tell you what you're doing for your heartburn may be causing damage. We're going to give you a solution, too. Medications like Prilosec, Nexium, Prevacid, you know the lot. These are drugs that are used to treat heartburn, acid reflux, by lowering the amount of acid produced in the stomach. What this study in the Journal of the American Medical Association is showing is that people who take these medications have as much as a 50% higher risk of chronic kidney disease compared to the non-users of Prilosec, Nexium, Prevacid. You know, it's a thought that the protein pump receptors within the kidneys themselves might have an allergic type reaction to one of the components in these medications. And the allergic reaction within the kidney may then trigger an inflammatory response, which ultimately damages the kidneys. And a symptom such as heartburn is nothing more than a sign from your body that there's an underlying problem which should be addressed. So to think that you're just going to take a drug to relieve a symptom is, we're setting ourselves up for failure here, not to mention that if the treatment is damaging. So the reason people suffer from heartburn isn't because of lack of Prevacid, Nexium, or Prilosec. People suffer from heartburn due to increased stomach acid, which can travel back up into the esophagus and cause irritation. So wouldn't it make sense to do something to find out what's causing the increased stomach acid rather than just decreasing the stomach acid altogether? So here's two solutions that you can try if you're someone who deals with regular heartburn. And I'm going to give you the one that works the most commonly, and then I'm going to give you a secondary solution that you can try at home that will not damage your kidneys. Number one, oddly enough, raw apple cider vinegar. So what you do is you go buy a bottle of raw organic apple cider vinegar. Don't get anything other, because those other ones may have fillers and chemicals in them that could cause more problems. But raw apple cider vinegar, you take a tablespoon of it, put it in a glass of water, and you down that glass of water before each meal, 2-3 times a day. Pretty simple. So what happens is by putting that extra acid in, your body goes, oh, wow, we've got extra stomach acid. I better push the acid back down. And what happens then is your body, when you dump acid in, the body starts to suppress the acid on its own. Kind of a counterintuitive approach. But I would tell you about easily 80% of the people I tell to try this, it works. If that doesn't work for you, the second thing that usually takes care of the rest of the patients are chia seeds, obviously enough. What you do is you go buy a bag of dried chia seeds. You take, again, a tablespoon of those dry chia seeds, put them in your mouth, keep them in your mouth until the chia seeds get soft and you can swallow them, and then just swallow them. And between those two tricks, I'm telling you probably, I'm guessing 98% of our patients come back and say, oh my gosh, this is so great. Not only is my reflux better, which if you've never had reflux, it's horrifying. It's really ruins your life. Not only is that better, but I don't have to take these nasty drugs anymore. So give it a try. Give it a try. And we're going to take a quick break here. But if you're someone who, hey, look, if you don't have a family chiropractor that you know, that you trust, and it's something you're considering looking into for yourself or your family, I think a lot of times it's just a matter of, especially those people who have never used chiropractic care, which to me, of course, is craziness because this is what I do all day long. We take care of, you know, several hundred patients a week, and 2 million people every day are going to chiropractors now. 2 million chiropractic visits every day in the United States. So it's kind of odd for me to think that people don't take care of their spine. But if you don't have a family chiropractor you know, love, and trust, and you'd like to consider taking a look at what chiropractic might be able to do for you, we'd be happy to meet you. We do consultations for patients all the time before starting care just to see if it's a good fit. And that usually includes me sitting down, talking to you, taking a health history, figure out what your goals are, what your problems might be. And then, as I mentioned, we will do that computerized infrared thermography scan on the spinal column for you. And for the first three callers, for the last almost 25 years, we've been doing these consultations at no cost for potential new patients, and we'll do the same for you. The catch, like anything, there's a catch, right? There's always a catch to everything, and the catch is got to be one of the first three callers. And so we're going to make it simple. We're going to give you that number. You call right now, and if you're one of the three, we will give you a call back and schedule that for you. My name is Dr. Shane Walker. That phone number is 393-5483. Our office is in North Naples. Easy way to remember it is 393-LIVE, 393-L-I-V-E. Again, those digits are 393-5483. I got a nasty phone call a while back, and the guy goes, leaves me a voicemail that says, how are we supposed to know how to call you if you don't give us the area code? I thought to myself, I didn't call the guy back, but first of all, buddy, you figured it out because you called me and left me a nasty message. Number two, if you don't know what area code you're in Naples, Fort Myers, wherever you're at, well, you got bigger problems that chiropractic can't help you with. But anyway, so I'm not going to give you the area code. You know what it is. It's 393. The phone number is 393-L-I-V-E, 393-5483. If you get the voicemail, leave your name and number. We'll give you a call back after the show. Quick commercial break. We'll be right back.
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1: Welcome back. It is time for the Vertebra of the Week. Why do we call it Vertebra of the Week? Because we do the show every week. You got 24 movable vertebrae within your spine, and every one of those vertebrae have a pair of nerves that come off that go to a body part, that go to an organ, that go to a gland. And today, you know, we're talking about C1, the first cervical bone right in the back of the neck up top. And that first bone in your neck, in the spinal column, has a pet name called the atlas. And it stems from Greek mythology, in which the atlas supported the weight of the world. So in other words, that atlas vertebra, that first vertebra in your neck, sits right below the skull, and the skull and your head and your brain rests on top of that atlas, otherwise known as C1. And, you know, it's arguably the most important vertebra within your spinal column, because a subluxation, which is a type of misalignment at C1, can cause a myriad of different symptoms such as brain fog, low energy, vertigo, migraines, even earaches, high blood pressure. You see, 100% of your life signals from the brain have to go through that C1 vertebra before they flow down the spine, out the nerves, reaching the rest of your body. So it's vital for our health that we keep that C1 vertebra adjusted. And blood pressure is probably one of the most common symptoms that come from high blood pressure. In fact, there's a study published in the Journal of Human Hypertension, which is the leading medical journal, not chiropractic journal. It's the leading medical journal on high blood pressure. The study was done at University of Chicago Medical Center. And those of us as chiropractors who specialize or have an emphasis on upper cervical care, which is C1, C2, top two bones, there is a wide body of research and technique for caring for that area for patients. There's a special adjustment, essentially, for dealing with high blood pressure. And, you know, we perform that procedure, that type of adjustment, in our clinic. And in the study, what the study showed is that people with high blood pressure receiving that special chiropractic adjustment, it's a specific technique and approach, those folks, their blood pressure lowered and stayed lower for a sustained period of time, and the results were equal to the group in the study that were taking a dual medication prescription therapy for their high blood pressure. So that special adjustment in the peer-reviewed medical literature worked as well, with no side effects, by the way, as part of the study, as well as the medications did for high blood pressure. You don't believe me? You don't believe the Journal of Human Hypertension? Listen to this.
2: And we're with Warren, a patient of ours. How long have you been a patient?
3: I've been a patient about 2.5 months.
2: Gotcha. What did you come in with initially?
3: I came in here to see if I could get my blood pressure stabilized. Not only has my blood pressure stabilized, but it's lowered, it's gone down. I think my overall health has improved, my posture, and especially my breathing. Do I have a pain in my body? I do not. So it's a good thing that I've come here.
2: Yeah, we're happy for you. We're glad you're feeling better. And that's one thing that a lot of folks aren't aware of, is actually that the nerves in their spinal column control the heart. The nerves control the lungs. So if the misalignments in the spinal column are freed up, the energy from the brain is able to get to the organ, and the body's able to heal more efficiently. So thanks for sharing with us today.
3: Thank you for your
2: help. All right, you bet. Have a good one.
1: If you have high blood pressure and you're taking medication for it, don't quit taking your medication. You know, you don't want to just quit taking your high blood pressure medication yet. But if there's an option, number one, to down the line get the blood pressure corrected so you don't have to take the medication, and more importantly, find out what the real cause of the high blood pressure is, because I got news for you. The cause of your high blood pressure isn't a lack of blood pressure medication in your system. Okay? The cause of your blood pressure isn't a lack of drugs. So it can't really be the healthiest, best option all the time. Again, don't quit taking your blood pressure medication, but you know, you're going to want to have your neck checked. Some of you are fine. Hey, I'll just keep taking pills the rest of my life. You've got no problem with it. And that's fine if that's you. Keep doing that. But others of you, every time you put that pill in your mouth, you know, you feel it in your gut. This isn't quite right. This can't be healthy long term. And if you want another potential option, we need to have that upper cervical region of your spine checked. The best way to do that initially is with what's called a spinal computerized infrared thermography scan. We do have the technology in the clinic here in North Naples. And what we're going to do, if you're somebody who deals with high blood pressure, first three callers, we are going to take care of that consultation, including the infrared thermography scan. That scan will be complimentary. Okay. So a lot of times people think, oh gosh, I know what's going to come. It's going to happen. I'm going to come in and they're actually going to try to charge me with the scan for the scan. Not going to happen. The consultation, the sit down discussion with me, including the scan to see if we help, will be complimentary. We've been in practice in Naples here for 25 years now. And so, I got to tell you, probably right around 90% of our blood pressure cases resolve. They get better. We just have to see if this applies to you or not. So first three callers, we're going to do that for you at no charge. That phone number, give a call, then we'll call you back and schedule a time that works for you. That phone number, leave a message, by the way, when you get the voicemail. That phone number is 393-LIVE, 393-LIVE, otherwise known as, if you can remember the number, 393-5483. 393-5483. Like I mentioned, if you get the voicemail, don't think you weren't one of the first three callers. You might still be. Just leave a message. The first three messages will give you a call back. Once again, 393-5483. Strong statement, but I got to tell you, we don't have a healthcare system in this country. We just do not have a healthcare system in this country. If you don't believe me, listen to a guy named Dr. Dennis Cortese. And Dr. Cortese was the former president of the Mayo healthcare system, Mayo Clinic. And here's an article, an interview with him in the Minneapolis Star Tribune going back a ways. And the interviewer asked the head of Mayo Clinic, is our healthcare system fixable? Here's his answer. And I quote the head of Mayo Clinic. To the extent that people say our healthcare system is broken, that's too simple of a thought. We have no healthcare system in America. End quote. Really? So it's not just Dr. Walker on the radio being a crazy person, but the head of Mayo Clinic agrees that we don't have a healthcare system in America. Now, if you're an adult living in America with a family, even, and it's your goal to live a long, healthy, prosperous life, enjoying this country to the best of your ability, and you think that health is important, and the head of Mayo Clinic says we don't have a healthcare system in America, you may want to think about this and find a different system for yourself. Because what Dr. Cortese went on to say is that imagine you walk into a garage to fix your car, and when you get in there, you realize you don't even own a car. He says you can't fix something that doesn't exist. And he goes on to talk about how we don't have a healthcare system in this country. We have a sickness care system. We have a disease care system. We have a system that will help you die with less pain. But we do not have a system for you to go to enhance your health on the front side before disease and symptoms. Are you with me on that? So if your health means anything to you, you might want to find a different operating system. You know, computers, your cell phones, every so often you got to download a new operating system because the old system doesn't start to work as well. It gets worn down and old and defunct, and there's new technology. And it's the same thing with your health. There's new technology, guys. The old system of waiting till you have symptoms testing to identify a disease and then cutting, burning, or poisoning that disease to try to get well, I got news for you. That's pretty backwards. And there are better ways of taking care of your life these days. And this reminds me of a story about a young married couple. They come back from their honeymoon, and the wife, the newlywed wife, decides to make her new husband their first dinner in their house. She makes him a roast. And it's her mother's recipe. So she puts the roast in the oven. She cooks it for 3 hours. She gets it out. It looks beautiful. But as she's serving it on the platter, she cuts the ends off the roasts. And the husband's going, "What's that all about? That's the best part. Why'd you cut that off?" And the newlywed wife goes, "You know, I have no idea. My mother just always cut the ends off the roast. So I just do too." And the newlywed wife says, "You might want to call my mother and ask her why she started it." So the new husband calls the mother-in-law and says, "Hey, Ma, your daughter just made me our beautiful first meal in the house. The roast is wonderful, but she cut the ends off. She didn't know why. She said, 'You always do it. What's the rub?'" And the mother-in-law says, "My gosh, that's so funny. I don't know either. It's just what my mother always did." So fortunately, the grandmother's still alive, so the newlywed husband calls the grandmother and says, "Hey, Granny, your granddaughter just made me this roast. She cut the ends off. We don't know why. What gives?" And the grandmother said, "Well, that's easy, honey. The roast didn't fit in the pan." You see, sometimes we do things the way we raise our family, the way we go about our health care, the way we do our job, the way we take care of our automobile, our house, whatever it is, house maintenance. We do those things because it's just what we've always done. It's our operating system. It's the operating system that we carried on with our family. And it's no different than our health. That gets passed down as well. But sometimes those operating systems are no longer effective or maybe even harmful. And, you know, we have, as I mentioned, a drug cut and burn healthcare system. When we have a health problem, there's a body part that's not working right, we dump chemicals on it, medications, or we cut parts of it out, or we burn it with an ablation or chemotherapy. This is what we have to offer, folks. And I'm not talking about emergency medicine, because emergency medicine, America has the number one emergency medical care system in the country. In other words, if you want to have a heart attack or a stroke, this would be a great country to do it in. But me personally, I don't want to have that. I don't want to have to rely on that. And according to the World Health Organization, the United States is 39th out of 41 in overall wellness. So I got news. If you're near last in overall health, your emergency healthcare system better dang well be good, because you're going to end up there. So, and people are getting sick of this model. They're getting sick of feeling like crap, taking more medications, not getting the cause of their problems addressed, and taking pills to cover up the symptoms. You know, you may have built a good life for yourself down here in Southwest Florida. Or you're in the process of building a good life for yourself. Maybe you're retired. Maybe you're not. And you don't want to lose your health. You don't want your quality. What's the point of your quality of life being poor? Just and being financially sound, living in a beautiful area, but you can't do what you want to do the way you want to do it because of your physical problems. It just doesn't make sense. And if I talk to people and they're honest with me, 9 out of 10 are going to agree that they know this concept of just waiting until the problem's big enough and going and taking drugs isn't the right answer. Again, thank God we have medication for when our life's at risk. But that's not what we're talking about here. We're talking a day in, day out, quality of life, long-term longevity and vitality and health. And it's a different story. So again, you know, what happens if we just continue with that same old operating system of waiting till you have symptoms, testing for the disease, and then dumping chemicals, surgery, or burning that disease process. That's what we have to offer. What happens if we don't have a new operating system? Here's the new operating system. Don't get those problems to begin with. And if you do have problems, if you do have symptoms which are just a warning sign, find the cause. Don't practice what we call suppressive health care and just dump a pill on them. And the flip side, if you are somebody who values your health at a high level, you realize there may be stuff out there that can help you get well and stay well from a healthy perspective. You know, we're here to help. You may want to consider looking into high quality chiropractic care. There's, like anything else, there's a difference between, you know, low budget refugee chiropractic care and high quality chiropractic care. So I just want to encourage you, if your quality of life is not where it should be, you know, it's tough getting out of the bed, getting up and down out of the chair. You know, you're laid up, you got to eat three Advil after golf. You can't play golf. You can't walk like you used to. Whatever it is, if that's you, I just want to encourage you, save yourself from a life half lived. Doesn't have to be that way. It really doesn't. And the reason that chiropractic care could possibly be an answer for you is because your spinal column is like the fuse box in your house. You open that fuse box, you've got a switch. Those switches are like vertebra. On the fuse box, every switch has a wire that comes off, and that wire carries power to a particular bedroom in your home. Your spine has a switch. It's the vertebra. When that vertebra misaligns, puts pressure on the nerve and shuts off energy flowing to a particular organ or tissue in your body. It's just like the fuse box in your house. So when we help a new patient, we analyze the spine with what's called infrared thermography, which is a scan. It shows us where those fuse box switches are twisted the wrong way, and we open those fuse box switches back up. We realign them, open up the nerve supply, open up the wire to the body part that needs healing, and guess what? The doctor doesn't heal the body. Your brain does through the nervous system. That's one new operating system you might want to look into. So if that's you, we'd be happy to meet with you and do a consultation, see if it's a good fit. And most importantly, we're going to throw in that computerized infrared thermography scan for your entire spinal column. So the catch, like anything else, you got to be one of the first three callers. We can't do these all day long. So the first three people to call and leave a message, we call you back and set a time for you to have that done. So here comes that phone number. It is 393-5483. Once again, 393-5483. If you get the voicemail, don't hang up. You may be the first or second or third voicemail left, and we'll call you back. But once again, 393-5483, otherwise known as 393-LIVE. One last time, if you're driving, be careful. That is 393-5483. Quick break. We'll be right back.
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6: Here's a shocker. Chiropractic ain't about your back pain. Wait a minute. I thought you go to the chiropractor for back pain. Let me say it again. Chiropractic ain't about your back pain. Look, if you're the proactive type and you're willing to take steps to prevent health problems before it's gone, before your health is gone, consider this. Number one, poor posture is directly related to heart and lung disease. Well, wait a minute. Now I just said two crazy things. One, I said chiropractic ain't about your back pain. Kind of odd. I thought that's what chiropractic's for. And now I just said poor posture is directly related to your heart and lung disease. Bad posture can affect the heart and lungs in a negative way. And what I would consider a groundbreaking study published in the American Journal of Geriatrics. This is a medical journal, not a chiropractic journal. They found that individuals with forward head posture, misalignment of the neck is essentially what it is, had a 44% higher risk of death, of premature death, than their peers with normal spinal alignment. Guys, listen, when there's misalignment in the neck, it causes the head to jet forward. You've seen people walk around like that. Those misalignments put pressure on the nerves

0: that go to the heart and the lungs. They decrease proper nerve supply to the heart and lungs. And that's why the medical literature is linking misalignments in the neck to adverse results or adverse effects to the heart and the lungs as a result of that bad posture in the neck. So that's why I say chiropractic ain't just about your back pain. It's about your life. Number two, get a load of this one. 90% of infants and children were found to have significant misalignments of the upper part of their neck in a study of over 1,000 asymptomatic children, kids with no symptoms. This study was published in the journal Manual Medicine. 90% of infants and children were found to have significant subluxation, which is misalignment of the upper part of their neck, in a study of over 1,000 children with no symptoms. What does this mean? It means the problem we're having as adults could have started as far back as our childhood. Number three, once again, another reason why chiropractic ain't just about your back pain. Number three, in the research journal Chiropractic and Osteopathy, they found that a chiropractic adjustment significant... Did I just say that? I almost said chiropractic. It drives me crazy. People... Our profession is called chiropractic. To me, pretty simple. Sometimes they call us chiropractors. Chiropractic. Like a choir, like a singing group. Sometimes they call it chiropractics. I don't think there's an S on the end. All right. Let me get back to this. But bottom line, 2010, the Journal of Chiropractic and Osteopathy found that a chiropractic adjustment significantly increases a substance, a chemical in the body called interleukin-2. Now, if you haven't heard about interleukin-2, it is a powerful immune system modulator. In fact, it's the number one most important immune system modulator in the body. And this chemical is commonly given to cancer and AIDS patients to boost their immune function. And these shots can cost between $15,000 and $20,000 each. Not for a course of injections, each. $15,000 to $20,000. And here we have another medical journal showing that a chiropractic adjustment enhances the immune response by raising levels of interleukin-2 in the bloodstream. So chiropractic proven to enhance the immune response. Again, this is why I say chiropractic ain't just about your back pain. So if you're someone who wants their immune response to be heightened, maybe you get sick too often, you've had cancer in the past, you want to do something proactive to help your body function more optimally, this may be a good approach. And in the words of Dr. BJ Palmer, who really developed the chiropractic educational system, one of the first chiropractors on the planet, he said, "Time always has and always will perpetuate methods which better serve mankind." Chiropractic's no exception to that rule. First three callers, we are going to donate your initial consultation with me. Why do I say initial consultation? Because it doesn't mean you have to start chiropractic care. It's a time for us to sit down and talk, figure out what your problems and your health goals are. And during that consultation, we are also going to perform a sensitive preliminary test to your spine called a computerized infrared thermography scan. And that thermography scan, we run up the spinal column and neck, and it identifies any areas of poor nerve function. So this can help us get an idea in a pretty short period of time, consultation. It can help us get an idea how we can help you, okay? Every week, I would guess, 3 to 4 new patients coming into the office. Oh, by the way, I didn't give you the phone number for that consultation, including, okay, we're going to donate the consultation, including the infrared thermography scan, if you're one of the first three callers. I can't be doing these all day long, but I can do a few every week. And so here comes that number. Grab your phone. That number is 393-5483. That's 393-5483, otherwise known as 393-LIVE, 393-LIVE. If you're on the road, please be careful with your phone. Pull over, make the call. Once again, 393-5483. All right. So every week we have a few patients come in, new ones. Maybe they have arm pain, pain shooting down their arm. Maybe numbness and or tingling in the arm or even the hand. Or their arm hurts when they raise it up in the air. Okay? And I'm here to tell you, not all the time, but the majority of the time, that's not an arm problem. Well, granted, the pain or the numbness and tingling is in the arm, but it's not an arm problem. Many times, it's a condition called thoracic outlet syndrome, where the junction between the cervical spine and the thoracic spine is misaligned. The lower part of the neck, the upper part of the thoracic spine is misaligned. And it's called thoracic outlet syndrome because there's an outlet, there's a little circle between the vertebra where the nerve comes out. And when those vertebra in that region of the neck and the upper thoracic spine are misaligned, it puts pressure on that outlet and creates a syndrome. It can be pain, numbness, tingling, or any combination of that in the arm. So in other words, the nerves that come off the upper spine go into the arm and the hand. So when the nerves are compressed at the level of the upper spine, the symptom doesn't occur just at the spine, but downstream into the arm and the hand. I hope that makes sense. You know, where your symptom is isn't always where the cause is. So that's why it would be bass-ackwards to have numbness and tingling in the arm or pain shooting into the arm and just go getting the arm treated. Think about it this way. If I stomp on a cat's tail, where does the sound come out of? The cause is in the tail, the symptoms in the mouth. Dumb story. We're going to forget about that. Go ahead and roll the clip of Craig for us.
1: I was having a lot of arm pain. I'd go to raise my arm over my head, and it would hurt real bad down my arm. Since I've been getting this chiropractic care, now I actually can raise my arm and not be in pain. Before, my dog would just jump up on a bed, and I'd lay down with me, and I'd just raise my arm to pet him, and I'd be in excruciating pain. Now I can raise it above my head, and it's almost not there anymore. And that's the truth.
0: 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It doesn't have to be me. But guys, I've been at this 25 years now, and I'm not stopping until, you know, my goal is that everybody in our community takes care of their spine. Do you not think the dentist wants everybody in their community taking care of their teeth? Right? 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Our phone number is 393-5483. 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It's 393-5483. That's 393-5483. If you get the voicemail, leave your name and your phone number will be there anyway, so you don't have to do that, just your name. Once again, 393-5483. We'll catch you next week. Take care.
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5: Breaking news at Town Hall. I'm Bob Agnew in Washington. President Trump this week said the U.S. will be sending an additional 5,000 troops to Poland, stirring confusion following weeks of changing statements from the administration about reducing, not increasing, the American military footprint in Europe. Swedish Foreign Minister Maria Malmer-Stenegard.
6: Well, it is confusing, indeed, and not always easy to navigate. I guess you feel the same as I do. But we need to continue to focus on what we do and not what everyone else says. So we need to continue to invest in our own defense and our own capabilities.
5: Meantime, the White House is pointing fingers over a failed uprising in Iran while warning tensions in the region remain dangerously high.
7: President Trump says Iranian citizens couldn't rise up during Operation Epic Fury because Iraqi Kurds held back U.S.-supplied weapons. The president also blasting ongoing ceasefire talks with Iran as weak and unserious, dismissing proposals as garbage. Meanwhile, U.S. and Israeli forces are on high alert amid concerns Iran could restart military action.
5: That is Laura Winters reporting. President Trump is touting what he calls a major jobs milestone. He says 100% of net new jobs since 2025 have been created in the private sector. NASCAR driver's number, retired.
8: Richard Childress Racing is temporarily retiring Kyle Busch's number 8 Cup Series car, at least until the driver's 11-year-old son Brexton is ready to take over behind the wheel. RCR will run the number 33 car on Sunday night in the Coca-Cola 600 after the 41-year-old Busch died unexpectedly Thursday of unknown causes. Austin Hill will replace Busch in the driver's seat. Brexton Busch is already known for his racing exploits. He won the Tulsa Shootout Junior Sprint Championship to earn his first career Golden Driller last year. I'm Gethin Coolball.
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5: NOAA Administrator Neil Jacobs says they're forecasting that the Atlantic will see fewer storms than average this year, due mostly to a developing El Nino formation in the Pacific Ocean.
10: With roughly a 55% chance of being below normal, 35% chance of near normal, and a 10% chance of above normal. This equates to 8 to 14 named storms with winds at or above 39 miles an hour. Of these, 3 to 6 hurricanes with winds at or above 74 miles an hour, and 1 to 3 major hurricanes, that's your category 3 to 5, with winds at or above 111 miles an hour.
5: The U.S. stock market closed out its 8th straight winning week on Friday. Ross Stores, Workday, and Zoom Communications all helped to drive the market higher after reporting stronger profits than analysts had been expecting. You'll find breaking news and analysis at townhall.com.
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14: And since we never tell a lie, here he is. And hello, everybody. Another new episode of Income for Life Planning Financial Strategies for Life. And brought to you by Steph, your host. Actually been a host on air for probably over 30 years, Lou, when you put it all together. And by the way, the voice in the background is my dear friend and I guess you might say co-host Lou. And folks, you're listening, my apologies, you are listening to a conversation on air about financial security. That's what we do. And Lou, I came across a quote recently, and I want to start off with it. And this is what it is. Markets may be uncertain, but retirement savings shouldn't be. That pretty much says it all, doesn't it?
15: That's right, which tells you the direction we're going.
14: And it's all about preserving, protecting, and safely accumulating retirement assets, allowing you to reach your financial goals, actually in most cases exceed them, quite frankly. And let me start out by saying most financial planning or most financial planners make the suggestion, because of all the market volatility that exists and all the uncertainty, that you take no more than 3% out each year as a rate of withdrawal from your retirement assets for income purposes. Mm-hmm. It used to be 4%. And if you're comfortable with 4%, you can still stay with that. However, with our planning, that 3 or 4% of an income withdrawal is not a guarantee. What if the market, if you're in the market with your retirement assets and you're chasing risk and accepting all the risk and you're chasing gains, excuse me, and you're accepting all the risk and all the volatility, what if, well, not just what if, when the market falls, when the market drops, and we experience another 2008 it took maybe somewhere between 5 to 7 years for the market to recover. What if during that type of event, you still need to start, you need to take an income from your retirement assets?
15: Right.
14: Quite frankly, folks, it's a recipe for running out of assets and running out of income. And this is the program, and you will hear examples during the next hour of not just 3 or 4% income withdrawal, maybe 7, 8, and even 9% guaranteed, and you will never run out of income for the rest of your life. And if you're married, that can be joint and survivor income, so that the income continues to your surviving spouse. How much of a difference in your life can that make, the financial security? And you know, Lou, speaking of that, it just occurred to me last week, and I think the week before, or maybe before that, I encountered an article, and it was about, in retirement, the likelihood of living 20% longer if you have financial security and know that your income is guaranteed. And why is that? Because you don't have the stress and the worry.
15: Right.
14: Think about that, folks. You were going to comment, Lou?
15: No, right. The stress is a huge health issue. It exacerbates a lot of issues. And think of how much better your life would be if you didn't have those stresses, if you had a secure retirement where you knew you were taking care of the rest of your life.
14: Well, folks, let's go back maybe a few decades or more, or during your working years, your years of accumulation. You worked. Most people are either work for themselves or, for the most part, employees. Well, you needed to make sure that you had that paycheck at the end of the week or every 2 weeks or whenever you received that paycheck. You didn't go to work thinking, well, I hope I'll have a paycheck at the end of this week. You were, as long as you worked and your company provided whatever it did, whether in services or product, you knew and expected that paycheck at the end of the week. Now, in retirement or approaching retirement, that's even more important. You need that guaranteed paycheck at the end of each month or each year or whenever you want to be receiving it. It's more important. You need guarantees. You cannot deal. And, Lou, what's unfortunate is that most people still deal with the uncertainty. Most people still accept the risk and the volatility when we have the strategies and the programs, particularly with what's called the fixed indexed annuity. That is a financial tool unlike any other that has ever existed. It was designed and it continues to evolve to provide the guarantees and the security that people seek. And folks, that's why we offer this program and have been doing so for many, many years. It's all about guarantees. It's all about financial securities. So markets may be uncertain, but your retirement savings shouldn't be. Keep that in mind as we continue with the program. And by the way, folks, I'm also recognized as your financial consultant who makes house calls with no fees, no cost for my services. And yes, we have our brick and mortar executive offices both in Southwest Florida and Northern Massachusetts. But Lou, for my entire career, it's been, for the most part, visiting where people are. They feel more comfortable. They have their paperwork, files, whatever it might be, mm-hmm. that we need to review. And quite frankly, folks, if you don't call and you'll have our contact information throughout the program, you just will not know in how much of a more secure financial position you can be placed. Just think about that as well. And really, our planning is really very simple and not complex. And really, you have to ask yourselves two questions. How much do you need and when do you need it? Lou, how much more simple can it be than that?
15: Can't be more simple than that. And people have to understand also that while not exposing yourself to the market risk doesn't mean you're giving up your position in the market. You can still get the gains of the market, but not accept the risk. If you're not making the phone call, if you're not being proactive, if you're not figuring out what this alternative is that you've probably never heard of before, what you're doing is you're accepting less income in your retirement and you're accepting more risk. And there's no reason for it.
14: No, there isn't. You've stated it very well. In fact, most financial planners who are really concerned about the welfare, the financial well-being of their clients, state at least this, that one should take a portion of the assets or whatever the amount of assets as necessary and to set those into a program to make sure and ensure that the income that you need to take care of your basic expenses or whatever your expenses are going to be, that income you are going to be provided on a guaranteed, absolute, ironclad, contractually guaranteed basis. And quite frankly, you know of what they're speaking? They're speaking of the fixed annuity, particularly the fixed indexed annuity, because it is the only vehicle, and Lou, you made reference to it a moment ago, that protects the asset, creates growth, market-linked growth without being in the market, and you give up the risk, the volatility, and the loss, and then when you need it, the income, without giving up the asset, is going to be there for 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And on that note, Lou, please give our listeners our first contact of the day.
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14: It's that simple, folks, and if you are calling, just leave a brief message, and it is I who will be contacting you. I have a very simple practice, and it's been now maintained for quite a few years, and it's all about protecting people's assets, making sure they're safe and secure, and most importantly, to provide the income that people need. In fact, you know, Lou, speaking of that, I could go on and about the what would we call them, the results of different surveys that shows half of America has approaching retirement has less than 50,000 saved. Actually, I just read one article that said almost half of approaching retirees have saved 25,000 or less for retirement. Mm-hmm. Folks, that, you know, you can't exist on that. And I think, if I'm not mistaken, about 30% or more, my apologies, ladies and gentlemen, about 30% or more of those in retirement are relying exclusively on Social Security to survive.
15: It's a tough way to go.
14: It's a tough way to go. And what we do, folks, we make sure that you thrive, not survive, in retirement. And in fact, we can have you living like a millionaire. Well, wait a minute. How can I make that statement? Well, let me explain. You have $1 million that's in the market. You're relying on that for income, and you're told or suggested that you take no more than 3% out each year. So what is that? Well, wait a minute. I've got $1 million. All I can have is $30,000 a year income coming from it. Well, let's do the 4%, $40,000 a year. Well, wait a minute. But now, it's your money. You can take whatever you want, obviously. But the suggested rate is really closer to 3% per year. Let us, and that's at $30,000 a year. With our program, with our fixed indexed program, with income guarantees, not only will your principal be protected, not only will you not have any risk and volatility, but to receive, and let's assume we're looking at someone age 71 as an example. Remember the $1 million at 3% is $30,000 a year? All you would need to, let me get, I should have had this written, but folks, this is a conversation on air. That's going to be an 8% withdrawal. So that would represent, Lou, to get $30,000, we're going to need maybe a little over, let's see, am I right? Three, sixth. I put myself in this position, didn't I?
15: You don't do short down.
14: No, I'm not that well today. But let me just put it in perspective. 500,000 at eight. Okay.
15: 40,000.
14: Yeah. Or wait a minute. All you need is under 400,000.
15: Mm-hmm.
14: You know, it took a little while to get there, but folks, let me dwell on this. You have $1 million. Most people don't, but many do. And I received quite a few calls from people who have the seven figures and wanted to do more for them or to keep it secured and preserved. But let's not to dwell on this. Let me just take another moment or so. So you have $1 million in retirement assets. You're age 71, as an example, and you're told, you know what? Take no more than 30 or 40,000 a year out of it, because you run the risk of running out of money. Well, with our program, as I just stated, to receive $30,000 guaranteed, absolutely, contractually, you need under 400,000. That's living like a millionaire. And if you doubt it, call me. We'll get together. I will prove it to you. Lou, that's pretty, you know, if I may, that is pretty damn astounding, quite frankly.
15: It is, and it's just another reason why people who aren't aware of this alternative to the traditional financial planning need to explore it. Because, again, the two principles most important in these programs, and there are many more, but the two most important principles is it maximizes your income from your retirement assets and secures your retirement assets absolutely, so that you'll never have less money no matter how long you live.
14: As a dear friend and previous Greek Orthodox priest who was a dear friend used to say, absolutely and positively, just to kind of reinforce that. You know, in retirement, you don't need the best guess. You need guarantees. You know, think about it. You're in the market, and people have called it a casino. And think about visiting the Monte Carlo Casino. How many people come out winners? Think about it.
15: Not many.
14: Yeah, not many. And you know, you see people at borrowing money to put it there on the off chance that they'll win. Folks, again, you need guarantees. Let me give a real quick, someone called it a hokey example, if you will. Folks, this puts it in perspective, I think. You're at the airport. I know I haven't said this in a while, but bear with me. You're at the airport, and you're at the gate, and you're about to board, and right above the jetway entrance, if you will, there's a sign that says, that's given by your airline, we promise to get you to your destination 85% of the time.
15: As far as we can tell.
14: As far as we can tell. Yeah. Yeah, a little addendum. How comfortable are you going to be getting on that flight?
15: Not at all.
14: I certainly wouldn't. No. You wouldn't. So why are you gambling in retirement? You don't need to have an 85 or 90% chance of achieving your financial goals in retirement. That's called the Monte Carlo casino, the Monte Carlo scenario. You know, I don't hear of it much anymore, Lou, because I think people don't want to take chances,
15: right.
14: But yet many are, and they continue to do so. So why put up with a best guess in retirement when what you need are contractual guarantees? And having said that, you know what I want to do, Lou? I came across a client example, and how much time before to the mid-program break, if you will.
15: 7 minutes.
14: How many?
15: Seven.
14: Okay. Well, if I don't complete it, we'll continue on the other side of the mid-program break. We're going to call this couple Anita and Lewis. Got it?
15: Okay.
14: Okay. And by the way, this goes back maybe a little while ago from a radio listener. Anita and Lewis have created a very comfortable joint retirement asset account in total of about $750,000. By the way, Lou, this is a great example, as I often say. If I had the audience right in front of me or in back of me, and I had the big whiteboard, but those of you that are not driving and you have pencil and paper or pen and paper, you may want to take a few notes or just listen in, because I think this is an example of what we've been talking about. Okay. By the way, if you don't have $750,000 of retirement assets, don't fret. I gave you the example before of the type of income that we can provide. But I want to use this as an example. If you have more or less, it's all proportionate. So Anita and Lewis have $750,000. However, these funds are either, now this was at the time that I put this program together, the funds are either in the market and subject to the risk, the volatility, and the loss, or they're under current domestic and global uncertainty, if you will, or some of these assets they wanted to keep safe, but they were minimum interest bearing accounts. They're not positioned to provide income, and income is what they both require. Okay. Now, Anita is a medical professional, and she has 2 years to go before retiring. Lewis has already retired. So he has retired. Anita desires to retire from her medical profession in 2 years, quite frankly. And then she'll likely do maybe some part-time employment. Oh, I'm sorry. She's already retired, and she's got 2 years during which she's going to do some part-time work. Okay. The goal then, and Lou, if I don't make anything clear, stop me. I'm sure you will.
15: I will. Okay? Yes.
14: Okay. So their goal is to replace as much of Anita's income as possible, so that they can continue with their lifestyle in retirement. And guess what their goal was and still is? To travel. There you are.
15: Okay.
14: Okay.
15: Yep. Common.
14: Got it. Okay. The only platform that was discussed with them that will protect their assets, earn market-linked growth, and then create a maximum guaranteed lifetime income is, folks, as mentioned before, the fixed indexed annuity. And, excuse me, thus, the suggestion is to place combined retirement assets in this special program with all the guarantees. Okay, here are their current assets with a simple IRA. There's an equity account. There's another, Anita has a simple IRA of $360,000. Lewis has an IRA of $170,000. So they have combined about a little over $750,000. Mm-hmm. And we still have over $100,000 in cash reserves. Okay? Clear so far, Lou?
15: Yes.
14: Okay. So, due to all the volatility and the uncertainty that's present and continuing, their conventional retirement planning would have suggested a 3% per year withdrawal. By the way, that 3% calculates to about, from their retirement assets, $22,500 per year. Okay? So they've got $750,000, and if you do it at around 3%, that's about $22,500 per year. Okay. So, and by the way, they were earning, I didn't give this earlier, let me see if I have it here. Let's see. I think, all right, so the next, here we are. Assuming we have 2 years to go, their joint expected annual income will be between Anita's and Lewis's Social Security. That combined is about $64,000 a year. Their fixed index. Are we running into half program break?
15: No, you got a couple minutes left.
14: Okay, so. And then the guaranteed income from their retirement assets combined will be about, about 64, almost 70,000. So they will have a combined income of 138,000 a year.
15: Pretty good.
14: In two years. Mm-hmm. So for the next 2 to 3 years, Anita expects to be employed part-time, okay? And... pardon me, and including for the next 2 years, including Lewis's Social Security income and a bit of other income from another source and her part-time income, they will earn $123,000 a year. Now, with our planning, and we can go to break right after this next statement, with our planning, Lou, and to all of those listening, they will have, at minimum, a combined income without Anita working of $138,000 a year.
15: Wow.
14: How's that?
15: Pretty good.
14: She's working, and with his Social Security, it's $123,000 a year. By repositioning their retirement assets into our special fixed index program, they now have $138,000 a year.
15: Incredible.
14: And here's the last little statement. Remember, from their retirement assets at 3% withdrawal, that was $22,500 a year. What we're doing is providing $47,000 a year of that $138,000. Folks, that's an example of what we can do. Lou, I think we have our mid-program break, and we'll be right back.
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2: And folks, I guess that little lead-in says it all. Do you want a happy and sustainable retirement? Well, you can't develop that from guessing and not having guarantees. So I ask, for what are you waiting? There's no time like the present to protect what you have accumulated. I know that Anita and Lewis was a bit of a long example, but hopefully it displayed how one can even sometimes have more income in retirement than by working, depending upon your years of deferral and how the value of the assets that you have. So, and I want to continue with giving other income examples. But before doing so, I talked about this over the past few, what I'm going to mention now. How about refinancing your retirement? And, you know, folks, when one thinks about refinancing, it's usually about getting a lower interest rate on your mortgage, mm-hmm. correct?
3: Yep.
2: Instead of 5 or 6, if the prevailing rates are 2.5 or 3%, as they were not too many years ago, you refinance to take advantage of that. Well, when I talk about refinancing your retirement, I'm talking about a higher interest rate, but a higher interest rate of withdrawal. And we talked about that during the first half of the program. Why would you why would you accept the possibility of running out of money mm-hmm. and being able to take no more than 3 or 4% out when we can prove to you to be able to take closer to 8, 7, 8, even 9% out as a rate of withdrawal, and you'll be guaranteed to never run out of income? Why would you put up with guesses? And by the way, another way to refinance your retirement, some of you listening may have older, underperforming annuities. Why not give a call or reach out through the website and let's get together and review what you have. Well, even if you've had it for a few years, and there may be surrender charges involved, how about 10 or a 20% bonus? And this is a real bonus enhancement to make up for any surrender charges. So that's pretty good, isn't it, Lou?
3: Very good.
2: Folks, you know, think about it. You may have an underperforming existing annuity contract. And as I mentioned at the outset of the program, there are some contracts that have evolved and now give you a 10, 15, or 20% bonus enhancement, so that automatically that would give you what you need to satisfy any premature surrender charges. In fact, if I may, let me segue into something. You know, folks, if those of you out there have a highly appreciated asset and might be a real estate, it might be apartments, you might be dealing with tenants, and as I call it, you've had it with tenants and toilets, if you will, and all the issues of property management, but yet you still need the income from that asset. What if you were able to sell that asset and, well, wait a minute, assuming it's appreciated in value, you're going to be dealing with capital gains taxes.
3: Right.
2: Well, let me give you an example. A gentleman, not just very recently, he had $450,000 in equities in the market, and he had them from the year 2000, 2002, 2008. And he said, I don't want to be dealing with the up and down markets anymore. I want safety and security. That's what I heard you discuss, Steph, on the air. So we sat down and he said, I want to do this, Steph. I want to work with you. But when I sell my $450,000 or liquidate, if you will, I'm going to have a $40,000 capital gains tax. Well, guess what, folks? That $450,000 was moved over into our special fixed indexed account. No more risk, no more volatility, with a historic annual average return of a little over 8%. You heard it correctly.
3: Wow.
2: So by moving over this asset, he still is in a position to earn rather handsome gains going forward without the risk and volatility of the market. Well, wait a minute. He took the 450 and turned it, liquidated, transferred it. Everything's fine, but he's still faced with a $40,000 capital gains tax. Well, guess what? For moving over that $450,000, his account earned a 10% immediate enhancement. That means that the $450,000 overnight became $490,000. And that's real money. In other words, if he died the next day, his spouse would receive $490,000.
3: Mm-hmm.
2: How's that move? All right. And that was done this year. The $40,000 capital gains won't be due until sometime later in 2027. So at that time, he can pull out $40,000 from the account, pay off the capital gains, and he still has more than with what he started. How about that, folks? Think about that. By the way, that's what we talk about regarding refinancing your retirement. So if you have a highly appreciated asset, you don't want to be dealing with it anymore. It could be in the market. It could be in a highly appreciated real estate. And your thought is, I don't want to be dealing with the management and all the issues regarding it. Well, give a call. And we just might be able to put you in a more secure position. Lou, you were going to make a comment, I think?
3: This shows another feature of these programs in that they can evolve to adapt to the current economy, no matter what the threat is to your retirement, no matter what the threat is to your savings, whether it be volatility, whether it be inflation, whether it be taxes. These programs evolve features that allow you to combat those predators to your retirement and help mitigate.
2: Yeah.

0: those funds are 100% protected from liability suits, from liability suits and from creditors. By law. Lou, I have not stated that for quite some time.
1: I know, it's important, too.
0: It's very important. You know, it's essentially, if you can picture this, let me state this. It's like putting an umbrella over your assets. Let the rain pour down. You'll be protected. All those predators out there, you'll be protected. And those are a couple of key benefits. Protection from, not that you expect to have, you know, to be irresponsible, and most everyone listening is a responsible individual, but things do happen beyond your control, and your assets can be totally protected by law within our programs from liability suits and from creditors. That's pretty significant. And that's a little bit extra of having a little bit more security and peace of mind in retirement. In fact, speaking of that, you know, Lou, often people say, you know, I need income. I want to keep the asset protected. I'm also concerned about the legacy, either for a surviving spouse or for for the children or grandchildren. Well, how about this? What about that asset? Could be an IRA. It could be other than IRA, into one of our special fixed indexed annuity programs. And here's what happens immediately. And folks, those of you that may not be in the best of health and do have legacy concerns, listen to this. I don't care whether you have 100,000 or a million or more, whatever you put into the program immediately for death benefit or legacy purposes is increased by 50%. So if you have a million, it now becomes $1.5 million immediately as a legacy death benefit. You still have access to that asset. You still have access. And all the gains that occur each and every year, 200% of those gains are added to the death benefit.
1: Mm.
0: Well, again, folks, where else are you hearing of these available programs?
1: It's funny, we kind of slough off the back part of that, but it's my favorite part. Double your returns on your assets. Double your investment returns on your assets. Unbelievable.
0: I know, Lou. It's rather amazing. On that note, give our contact info if you would be so kind.
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0: And that's all you have to do, folks. It used to be dialing. Well, there's no more dialing. You press a few buttons. How simple can it be? It's touch of your fingers. And probably, Lou, some phones, you don't even have to press. You just verbalize what
1: that's
0: you
1: right.
0: want to,
1: yeah.
0: whom you want to reach. So, folks, it's incumbent upon you to reach out. There's no obligation. There's no commitment. But when you see what we can do working together, the results are often rather astounding. Lou, I want to give an example of someone who's age 60. You know, we often, I'm reaching out and talking to people who are just about retiring. They're retired. They could be age 75, even age 80. We have some superb fixed index programs for age 80 that are just remarkable.

0: I want to give an example that I've used before, and it's for someone age 60 who called in. So someone who still has a few years to go to retirement, and those of you who are at least 59 and a half years of age, listen up, because this is an example. Here's a nurse age 60. She's earning $125,000 a year. She has accumulated in her retirement savings $500,000. She called in and said, I'm concerned about the market. I'm getting close to retirement. She wants to retire at age 67 so that she can take her full Social Security. Remember, she's earning $125,000 a year. And how many, and Lou, let me ask this question to the audience out there. How many people who still have a number of years to go to retirement know what their retirement income is going to be?
1: Nobody.
0: Those of you not covered by a pension, because if you have a pension, you will know. But most people don't have a pension. And most people don't know what they're going to be earning at retirement, other than their Social Security. So she said, I want to work with you, Steph, but I also want to know, when I retire in 7 years at age 67, what am I going to be earning? What is my income going to be? And folks, let alone the potential growth, her concern was more income than anything else. And remember, she's earning $125,000 a year. When she is age 67, according to her current Social Security benefit, she will earn $45,000 a year. And in addition to that, she will earn on a guaranteed basis from her $500,000 deposit, she will earn, not maybe, not hoping so, and it could be more, a guaranteed $60,000 a year at age 67.
1: Wow.
0: Okay? Remember, she was earning $125,000 presently. She will be retiring, and it will be more. She'll be retiring with $105,000. And that's not including Social Security increases, not including potentially more income from her new fixed indexed account. So, and what's the goal when you retire? Hopefully to maybe make 70 or 80% in retirement of what your pre-retirement income was. In this case, she's going to earn at least 90% in retirement, not working, 90% of her current income. Lou, I can't tell you what peace of mind she has knowing, and what she exhibited to me, knowing that. Think about this, folks. Someone who has just a few years to go and recognizing, I know what I'm going to be earning, and she's in very good health, will likely to go to age 90 or beyond. Mm-hmm. Think about all that guaranteed income that she won't have to be concerned about it for the rest of her life.
1: You mean I can stop working? You mean I can stop working, be secure in my income for the rest of my life, no matter what, and only take a 10% cut? How many people would sign up for that?
0: Absolutely. And by the way, not maybe, not hoping so.
1: Right.
0: Not guessing. Absolutely guaranteed. I know there are just so many examples that I could offer. But folks, the best example is the one that will apply to you and your individual circumstances.
1: You've got four minutes.
0: How many, Lou?
1: 4 minutes.
0: That's a little better than I thought. Mm-hmm. You did stretch a bit today, didn't you?
1: I tried.
0: Thank you. Well, here's, again, it is one of my, I guess, all-time favorites. Very simple. We'll call him Frank. I know you like this example.
1: Yes.
0: Also. Age 71, and I knew Frank, actually, and he asked me what I did. And I told him, and he said, Seth, I've got $225,000. I have more limited assets. I need income. I can get by for 1 year. But after 1 year, I know I need income for my $225,000. Okay, here's what we're able to do. For what he set aside, and by the way, he still has access to it if he needs it. It's not as if he's putting it aside with, you know, turning a key and he can never touch it. It's still there. It's still there for him. But his main concern is income. After 1 year of deferral, Frank is now earning $21,000 a year for the rest of his life. Hmm. And he's, you know, he has to be careful. He can't be lavish. But in addition, he has his Social Security. And guess what? He has peace of mind and financial security, knowing that that paycheck is always going to be there. So, folks, whether you have $225,000, $2,250,000, the concerns are often the same. People want to secure what they have. They want growth without risk. And then for the most part, you want, and for most, you want that income, that guaranteed paycheck in mm-hmm. retirement. Lou, that's really, it breaks down to that, does it not?
1: That's the basics. Maximize the income, get as much income out of your retirement assets as possible, secure it for the rest of your life, no questions asked, and have the peace of mind to retire knowing what your income is going to be for the rest of your life at a minimum.
0: And speaking of no questions asked, well, there are two questions. Let me go back to what we said earlier in the program. How much do you need and when do you need it? That's all. It's that simple. Retirement, secure retirement planning does not have to be complex. Really, we break it down. We keep it simple. And it's all, again, let me reinforce. Contractually guaranteed.
1: Right.
0: It's nothing more complex than that. Lou, do we still have a bit more time?
1: No, you should probably wrap.
0: Well, I guess we did it again, huh? Thanks for your input as always. Folks, it's all up to you. All you have to do is reach out. As we close the program, you'll have our contact info. I know I will be hearing from some of you. Oh, speaking of that, those of you in the North Shore of Massachusetts, I'll talk more of it next week. We have on May 27th and on June 3rd in the early evening two financial workshops. They will be dinner workshops at Jimmy's Steerhouse Restaurant up in the North Shore there, or along Route 1 in Saugus. That's a favorite eatery, Lou.
1: Nice.
0: So those of you listening and would like to earnestly learn more, reach out to me either for May 27th or June 3rd at Jimmy Steerhouse. And along with the good food, you'll have great information, and we can then meet personally and see what we can do working together. We'll be with you next week. Thanks again, Lou.
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4: breaking news at Town Hall. I'm Bob Agnew in Washington. NATO reaction, stun and surprise after President Trump decided this week to send 5,000 more troops to Poland.
5: His announcement came just weeks after he had ordered the same number of troops to be pulled out of Europe. NATO officials were meeting in Helsingborg, Sweden, when they reacted to the news, including Swedish Foreign Minister Maria Malmer Stenergard.
6: Well, it is confusing, indeed, and not always easy to navigate.
5: NATO Secretary General Mark Rutte seemed pleased with the decision, and so too did Polish Foreign Minister Radosław Sikorski.
7: I want to thank the President and everybody who contributed to this decision.
5: Trump announced the deployment on Truth Social, citing strong ties with Polish President Karol Nawrocki. I'm Lawrence Brooks.
4: President Trump is touting what he calls a major jobs milestone. The president noting yesterday at the White House that 100% of net new jobs since 2025 have been created in the private sector as his administration seeks to root out unnecessary bureaucracy within the federal government. Speaking at the swearing-in of Kevin Warsh as the new Federal Reserve Chairman, Mr. Trump said the administration cut excess government positions, and some of those workers, he says, are finding even better jobs in the private sector. Tulsi Gabbard, meanwhile, has resigned from the administration. Here's correspondent Bernie Bennett.
8: Gabbard is resigning from her post as Director of National Intelligence to support her husband through his battle with, quote, an extremely rare form of bone cancer. Gabbard notified President Trump during a meeting in the Oval Office Friday. Her last day as ODNI is expected to be June 30th. In her formal resignation letter, Gabbard says she is, quote, deeply grateful for the trust you placed in me and for the opportunity to lead the office of the Director of the National Intelligence for the last year and a half. She said she has, quote, made significant progress at the ODNI, advancing unprecedented transparency and restoring integrity to the intelligence community. Bernie Bennett, Washington.
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4: A controversial pro-steroid competitive event is set to take place this weekend in Nevada.
10: The Enhanced Games, featuring 50 athletes who will compete in track, swimming, and weightlifting, is set for Sunday in Las Vegas. There are no restrictions on what kind of performance enhancers these athletes can take, though organizers say they're holding them to strict medical protocols to ensure safety. There are prizes of $250,000 for winners and up to $1 million for some world record breakers.
4: That is Gethin Kulbaugh reporting. Mexico is set to make history when it becomes the first country ever to host the World Cup three times. Mexico is set to co-host the World Cup starting June 11th. It runs through July 19th at its various venues. The once every 4 years event is the biggest in all of sports, and soccer is by far the most popular sport in all of Mexico. Some matches there have been known to shut down entire cities. Breaking news at Town Hall.
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0: Well, hello, everybody, and we have another episode of Financial Strategies for Life, Income for Life Planning, brought to you by your host, Steph, and along with Lou, with whom I have been in conversation on air for many, many years. And always a pleasure, Lou.
1: Always a pleasure. Good to hear you.
0: Thank you. Ladies and gentlemen, we've got a lot to discuss this morning. By the way, this is the original program of the SWAN portfolio, SWAN, which is an acronym for Sleeping Well at Night. And that's what you can do as a result of the services that we provide, the assistance that we can offer. And I am also known as your financial practitioner who makes house calls. Never any fees, never any charges. And we provide solutions to most people's pre- and post-retirement financial and emotional concerns. And why did I just say emotional concerns? Because as we discussed a couple of programs ago, by following what we can provide, and I'll get to a bit more specifics in a moment, how would you like to live up to 20% longer? Well, wait a minute. This isn't a health show, right, Lou?
1: I don't think so.
0: No, we don't have medicinal items that will elong your life. However, it has been proven that if you have peace of mind, financial security, and know that you don't have to worry about income, and know that it's going to be there, much like a pension would be, that you don't have the worry, you don't have the frustration, and it can mean up to a 20% longer life. And by the way, that's been proven by many studies. So listen closely, folks, because this is the program that provides the solutions to most people's retirement concerns, how to keep your assets safe and secure, eliminate risk and volatility and loss, and then, as most people require, providing without giving up the asset, providing an income you can never outlive. That's what we're able to do. And we'll be giving examples throughout the program. And Lou, this is the best way for people to be able to identify, not always with the same amount of assets that have been accumulated, but what we can do with those assets. And as a result of the examples, people, as I said, can identify and say, well, wait a minute, that sounds like me. Maybe it's not the same amount that I've accumulated or that you've accumulated, but you will be given examples of just what all of that translates into in terms of, well, if I have so much money, that how much income I can provide, which leads me to talk about something else. This is also a program that allows you to refinance your retirement. Well, wait a minute. Where have you heard that before? And, you know, Lou, when people talk about refinancing, it's relative usually to a home mortgage or refinancing and getting a lower interest rate, correct?
1: That's right.
0: Well, in our case, we're talking about refinancing and getting a higher interest rate, not just interest rate of return, but the interest rate of your of withdrawal for retirement income. Because, folks, refinancing your retirement allows you to make more and get more from what you have accumulated. And here's a fact. Most people, in fact, probably most of our listeners, Lou, have not accumulated as much as they expected or would like to have accumulated. And that's true for the most part, whether it's through 401k or other types of retirement savings. So we make the most of what you have. And let me explain that because it's important as we will give actual client examples of to what we're referring. Traditional, ladies and gentlemen, traditional financial planning suggested, past tense, suggested that from your retirement assets on which you're relying for on income, that you take no more than 4% out each year. And there's no guarantee, but that there's a likelihood you wouldn't run out of income. No guarantee. You were just lessening the chance. So if you had $200,000 saved, take no more than 4% out. However, more recently, over the past couple of years, actually, because of all the volatility that exists, and by the way, if you don't think the market is volatile, think again. Despite the fact that it's been close to historic highs, there's a great deal of volatility in the market, in the stock market. It's at historic highs, and yet it's significantly overvalued, which can lead to, well, market correction at some point. Now, having said that, because of all the volatility, the suggested rate of withdrawal for retirement income from your assets is now 3%. Well, that's traditional planning. Planning with Steph will allow you to take 8, even close, and you'll hear this during the program, 8 to 9% out as an income withdrawal. And you will positively, contractually get the guaranteed to never run out of income. That's refinancing your retirement. Think about that.
1: The two major goals. The two major goals of this program: maximize your income from your retirement assets and secure it absolutely contractually guaranteed for the rest of your life. I mean, it's just that basic. Right. Yeah.
0: It really is that basic. You know, folks, retirement planning can be made to be very daunting, complex, and it really is not. As a matter of fact, and you've heard the advertisements from many, if you will, financial planners equity companies, et cetera, and they say, if you have at least $500,000 or more, give us a call. You know, folks, most people don't have $500,000 accumulated. So as a result, those of you that have accumulated less but need to make the most of it, those are the people we can help as well. And I say as well because I have people calling with $1 million, $2 million. We'll get to that, sold a highly appreciated asset and have a couple of million now left. What to do? 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But yet I still need the income. Folks, wait till you hear the examples we have to offer. But before we go any further, Lou, please give our first contact of the day, if you will.
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0: Okay, before our contact info, and by the way, folks, all of this information we provide, very informative. It's very unique. You won't hear it on other programs, particularly when we talk about the examples that we're going to provide and the income we can provide. But, you know, it's all very worthwhile. But the only way it's going to be of benefit to you is to follow up, reach out either from the website, through the website, or call. It's that simple. So, again, as I was saying, retirement planning, either pre- or post-retirement, can appear to be complex because usually you're working with, or the suggestion is, keep your money in the market. You chase yield, but you also shoulder the risk, the volatility, and the loss. Well, with our strategies, ladies and gentlemen, there is no risk of loss, and there are just guarantees, particularly guarantee of income. And that's part of what we talk about in terms of refinancing your retirement. Let's assume, and let me give you a quick general example. Let's assume you have $300,000, and that's your retirement accumulation, and you need income from that. And let's say your age around 71 or so, which is still relatively young, and the suggested rate of withdrawal, as we discussed a few moments ago, and Lou, you'll remember this because, of course, you and I talk about it continuously. Mm-hmm. The suggested rate of withdrawal is 3%. So if you have $300,000, take no more than $9,000 out a year so that you don't run, this is how it's described, so that you do not run the risk of running out of income. Well, to use an actual example, one of my callers some time ago, age 71, said, here's $300,000. My wife and I want to do more traveling, and we want to do things for the grandchildren. And those of you who listen to the program will remember this example. And it's a good one because to use, because it's, again, simple, not complex. So from that $300,000, that individual, for the rest of his life, guaranteed, not maybe, will receive, actually it's a little over $2,000 per month. That's $24,000 per year for the rest of his life. And do you know what that represents, folks? That's an 8% withdrawal rate. That's refinancing your retirement. Not 3%, an 8% rate of withdrawal, and an income that you can never outlive. And not only that, that $24,000 a year, should that individual encounter a minor long-term care event in the future, that $24,000 a year will increase and double for up to 5 years. And now he would be receiving $48,000 a year to help cover the extra expenses of maybe home assistance, perhaps, to help him dress and do things around the house. Folks, where have you heard all of this before? Think about it. Guaranteed income, and by the way, along with that, a historic annual rate of return on that principle of slightly in excess of 8% per year. Think about that. Without risk, with no volatility, and when your account earns these gains, they get locked in. Unlike being in the market and everything can look great, it looks like, at least on paper, wow, look at how my account is. But when the market drops, your account value drops with it, not with our particular strategies. So, folks, that's refinancing your retirement. And in a moment or two, we'll actually get to additional examples, because that's the way people can identify or learn, by example. And that's what we provide on this program.
1: So let me simplify again. If you're sitting there taking 3% of your retirement assets out on an annual basis, which, by the way, isn't guaranteed, because if the market goes down 20% next week, which it possibly could, we don't know. If it goes down 20% next week, your income goes down 20% next week, as opposed to having 8%, more than double your current income, contractually guaranteed for the rest of your life, no matter what happens anywhere in the world. No matter what happens, you're guaranteed contractually at a minimum for the rest of your life, more than double your current income.
0: Well,
1: why are you not making a phone call? I don't understand.
0: Well, that's exactly right. You know, maybe it's, You know what, I'm not told this frequently, but on occasion, I've been listening for a long while, I finally called Steph, and it just all sounded too good. Well, it is too good. It's exceptional, quite frankly. And it's all there, and it's real. By the way, folks, tens of billions, B, bravo, tens of billions of dollars are flowing each year into these exact programs. And why is that? Because people want financial security. They don't know it, but with that financial security and peace of mind, it'll also create less stress and worry, and it will make them live longer, at least as it relates to the financial matters.
1: And we haven't talked about this a lot recently, but I think we need to at this point because you just brought it up. Of those tens of billions that are flowing into these programs, many billions of that money are coming from corporations who have companies, who have departments that just insure the pension of their pensioners. That's their only job. That's what they do for a living. They're professionals. And what they've decided is these programs are the way to insure the retirement income for their pensioners for the rest of their lives. Don't believe us. If you don't believe us and you don't believe the media that's telling you these programs should be part of any retirement program, believe the people who do this for a living and securing their income for the rest of their lives to their pensioners. They're using these exact same programs.
0: These programs, exactly. By the way, the companies, I think you've heard of them. McDonnell Douglas, General Electric, Bristol-Myers Squibb. There are so many. There's a laundry list of major U.S. corporations that had entire teams devoted to overseeing their employee retirement assets. Another, let alone tens of billions each year of individual dollars flowing in lieu, but as you just brought up, tens of billions of dollars. And by the way, it's available information. I think it's called pension risk transfer. That's, I think, what it's considered. Basically, what these big, huge corporations have done is taken their billions of dollars of their employee retirement assets and given them, and much of those, almost all of those dollars, to the same company that I represent almost exclusively to provide the benefits that I'm able to discuss and present on this program, because they didn't want any longer to have those billions of retirement, employee retirement dollars subject to risk, subject to volatility and loss. And most importantly, they wanted to make sure that when their employees retire, they're going to have a guaranteed income from that will develop from their 401k or similar programs. And you know, folks, those of you who do have IRAs or 401ks or similar, those aren't pensions. They are a retirement savings program. It has to be turned into a pension, to put it very simply. And that's what we're able to do, quite frankly. By the way, Lou, I meant to say this at the outset of the program. Before we finish today's program, there's something that I want to bring forward, and it's not financially related, but it's a poem that was adapted by a client and someone I've known for years. He's here in Florida in the Port Charlotte area, Punta Gorda, and he recently lost his wife tragically after being married for over 40 years. And we recently got together. We were reviewing the financial security that's been created for him, unfortunately now without his wife of many years. And he wrote a poem, and I was very moved. Well, he found a poem about a loss of someone close, and he adapted it. And I was very moved with it, and I told him I would read it on air. So when we are at about maybe 7 minutes to go, would you remind me so I don't forget? I promised him last week, and it escaped me to do so, and I want to make sure that I do air it before we finish today's program. I'll provide his email, because he also, coincidentally, is a grief counselor. Isn't that
1: interesting?
0: Rather interesting. Yeah. And now he's dealing with his own grief of loss. So I wanted to share something with our listeners that could impact them. You know, we talk about the financial aspect, but as I said, just let me know when we have the last 7 minutes or so.
1: Okay? I will. Maybe you can lead into it by talking about how these programs benefit surviving spouses.
0: Oh, good point. Yeah. Yes, thank you for bringing that up. You know, I hadn't thought of it today, folks, because Lou and I, our program is organic. We don't have it scripted. We just discuss topics, and I provide examples. Lou chimes in, if you will, and we have a conversation. But Lou, I'm glad you brought up the survivor of two married individuals. You know, folks, everything's wonderful. You're married. You've got some income, and then one of the two spouses predeceases the other. Not always the female, as in the case that I just referenced, but usually. And when that occurs, with whomever it might be, male or female, there's often, almost always, a loss of income, sometimes significant, a loss of income for the surviving spouse. So that is something that when I meet and sit down with people, remember, I am your financial practitioner who makes house calls. There's no fee. There's never an obligation. And whether it's, you know, and by the way, our program has expanded through our Swan radio network, Sleeping Well at Night. And we're now heard well into New Hampshire up north. And we're heard, of course, as always, WCCF, which has been our foundation station in Port Charlotte. But now we've expanded, and we're heard down to Naples and Marco Island, and we've got quite a listenership that's developed, Luke, quite frankly, fortunately. But in any case, to continue, so the point is that often, because it's not, and you know, Lou, often by most planners or even a married couple, the loss of a spouse is not a pleasant event. And I mean that with a lot of sincerity, obviously. So therefore, it may not be brought up in the forefront or discussed, but it really needs to be, because, as I said, there's often a loss of income. And most people do receive, especially if married, Social Security. Well, that would have direct impact, even if they weren't pension assets. There could be veterans benefits that would be lost. So the point is, when we sit down, or I sit down with you folks, not only do we look at enhancing income, we gave you an example of that earlier, and we'll get into a few more in another few minutes, but in addition to that, we look at what would be the impact when there is only one surviving spouse remaining. And we can bridge that, as it's called, the survivor income gap. And that's what happens. There's a financial gap that occurs. And by addressing it, we can help bridge that gap and do it, quite frankly, rather nicely and successfully. Because obviously, when there's a loss of a spouse, it's a tremendous emotional loss. And to have it compounded by a financial loss can be sometimes too much to take. Mm. So I think, Lou, I'm glad. I think that's enough to discuss of it, and I'm glad you brought it up as a consideration, to be sure.
1: Okay.
0: We're not at half program, are we yet?
1: Got a couple of minutes before we go.
0: Okay. All right. Then let me see if I can resurrect one of these examples that I wanted. Well, it's going to take more than a couple. Is it too early to break for the half program?
1: No, we can go for the break.
0: Why don't we? Because when we come back, ladies and gentlemen, I want to talk to you about taking your 401k and turning it into a pension plan. And you'll see what I, or you'll hear what I mean as soon as we return. Lou, our half program break, and then we'll be right back.

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6: And we are back. And I think the balance of the program, Lou, except for the last few minutes, as I requested to keep reserve, will be with examples. And the next couple of examples are for $500,000. By the way, please let me explain. I'm bringing them forward because they are actual client examples from people who called in, people like you. Now, if you don't have $500,000, you don't have $1 million, you have $150,000, and by the way, I'll give an example of that in just a moment as well, it doesn't matter. It's all proportionate. So if you don't have 500,000, but you have 250,000, the results will be exactly the same. Only half of the results that I will show you or explain to you. Lou, is that pretty clear?
7: I think so. Yes.
6: I think so too.
7: Yeah.
6: Right. Well, let me. You know, earlier in the program, I mentioned 401k. Well, here's and I've used this example in the past, but it's a simple one, I think. A nurse, female nurse, age 60, called, this isn't too long ago, and she had been listening, and she's age 60, had accumulated $500,000 in her 401k type savings plan. And she was concerned because she wants to retire at age 67, and also to maximize, or not maximize, but get her her full Social Security. She's now earning, let me mention this, this is important, she's earning $125,000 a year. And she said, okay, Steph, I'm age 60. At age 67, if I direct to you $500,000, I know it's going to be kept safe. What is the income going to be on which I can rely? Think about this, folks. She has 7 years to go, and with what I'm going to explain to you over the next few moments, she's going to know what income she's going to receive. Not maybe, not hopefully, or hoping so. Absolutely. And it could be more, but it will never be less. Think about this. Those of you approaching retirement, or even if you're in retirement, do you have your income guarantees? That's in part what we can provide along with so many other benefits. So getting back to this example, she's earning $125,000 a year. And the reason I mention that is that when one retires, the suggested, there is kind of general rules of thumb, if you will. And the suggestion, can you hear me okay, Lou, by the way?
7: Yes, I can.
6: Okay, thank you. The suggested percentage of in retirement of pre-retirement income is maybe 70 to 80%. So if you can get up to hopefully 80% of your pre-retirement income on a guaranteed basis, you're doing pretty well. Okay, so she transfers out of her 401k-like program the $500,000. We put it into our special fixed indexed annuity program. And by the way, it's structured to historically annually average an 8% return, actually a little bit better. But even setting that aside, she's not as concerned about return. She's concerned about income. Okay. By age 67, she will receive at least $45,000 from Social Security, and the $500,000 in just 7 years that she contributed will provide for her a minimum $60,000 a year as long as she lives. Think about that. $500,000 contributed. And in 7 years, she knows that that's going to provide for her, in addition to her Social Security, $60,000 a year.
7: It's incredible. Yeah.
6: Minimum.
7: Guaranteed no matter what.
6: No matter what. What that means is that she will receive, and that's without Social Security cost of living increases. So she knows that how, and think about this, peace of mind, financial security, much less stress. She knows that when she retires, she is going to receive at least $105,000 per year, never less, for the rest of her life. Remember, she's earning $125,000. That's about 90% of her earned income. Think about that. Those of you who are still working with several years to go to retirement. That's what we're able to do. Oh, let me mention one other benefit. Lou, I just said she will be receiving $60,000 a year, correct?
7: Right.
6: Should she encounter a minimum long-term care event as she ages, she needs assistance at home or assisted living, you know, with eating, with dressing, etc. Her $60,000 a year will double to $120,000 per year for up to 5 years to assist with extra care expenses. And if she still continues to live after 5 years, her income will revert to $60,000 as it was before. Folks, let me say again, where have you heard of these programs, these benefits?
7: Think of the security and peace of mind of knowing what your income is going to be for the rest of your life, no matter what.
6: No matter what. And I get calls from people who say, you know, I want income, but I want to secure the asset for my full legacy, for the children or the grandchildren. We can do that also. It all depends what your objectives are, how old you are, the amount of the assets that you have, what you're trying to achieve. Folks, if you don't either call or reach out through the website, we can't help. It's that simple. And, you know, men, some of you have been listening for months. Some of you are listening first time as you're, and I get calls often, Lou, people who've heard me on their way to work, whether it's in Florida or southern New Hampshire or, you know, all around greater Boston and North Shore of Massachusetts. Folks, jot the number down, and you'll hear it again. Reach out. We'll get together. Remember, there is no fee. There is no obligation. Let's look at what you're doing versus what you want to accomplish, and let's see what is the best way to get there. It's that simple. So those of you that are still working, you have your retirement savings, 401k or similar, and you're at least 59 and a half years of age, and you know that the market is high, you do realize it's overvalued. Folks, you don't need another 2008 market correction prior to retirement. That would be catastrophic. And as millions found out that were poised to retire, thinking that everything was fine, the market was high, and then it dropped. And it took, Lou, I think if I'm not mistaken, 6 or 7 years to recover and get back to where it was. Let alone if during that recovery period you need to access your account for income. Think about what the impact would be. So that example of that nurse age 60, think about the peace of mind that she has. Oh, and by the way, she now continues her contributions into her, I think it's considered, if you will, a 501c3, but immaterial. It's like a 401k, any type of retirement savings program. It's pre-tax. And by the way, those of you that are contributing, let me make a suggestion that you make your contributions, if your 401k allows it, into a Roth 401k. You won't have the tax deduction of that contribution, but any growth, particularly in our programs, any growth and any future income that you will derive will be tax-free for the rest of your life. And any questions on that, reach out, and we can review that together. I'm glad I thought of that, Lou, because I think most 401k or similar retirement contributory savings plans allow you to make Roth contributions, and that is significant. You give up the tax benefit now, but you end up getting a lifetime of tax benefit for the rest of your life.

0: mention briefly for on age 54. How's
1: Ooh,
0: that?
1: Interesting. Everyone perk up.
0: Okay.
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0: Okay, and before this contact info break, I mentioned on age 54. This is pretty darn simple, Lou. I had received, this goes back a number of years ago, outside of Boston area, a caller from a retired individual. She did not want to lose income, lose her asset. Didn't necessarily need income, wanted to keep it all safe, and we did that. And this goes back maybe last year. I received a call from her daughter, who's age 54. How's that?
1: Hmm.
0: And she liked what I did for her mother. And she said, Steph, I have $150,000. It's extra sitting money. It's not doing anything. But I want to use it in the future. And what can you do as a little bit of not only to keep it safe, but supplemental income? So it's $150,000. We put it into our special fixed index program. Principal is guaranteed. It has a very significant historical annual percentage return that's likely going forward. But in her case, she wanted to know that at age 65, what is going to be this extra supplemental income? So here we are. At age 54, she put in $150,000. When she is age 65, her income account, in other words, the account from which she can take income, will be worth, I know it sounds rather dramatic, $350,000, Lou.
1: Oh, boy. Wow.
0: Okay. You know what that's going to do for her? It's going to give her $25,000 minimum. It's probably going to be more. Minimum $25,000 income. Supplemental. Remember, this was not all the money she had. It was just an amount she said, I can set it aside. It's not doing anything. Well, think about what it's doing for her now.
1: Oh, Lord, yeah.
0: That $150,000 will give her a supplemental income of $25,000 a year when she's 65. How's that?
1: That's incredible.
0: I think so. And by the way, at that time, if for some reason or circumstances have changed, all that money that's accumulated, she can take it and walk away if she wishes. But in her case, it's likely going to be to use as supplemental income with her Social Security and with, you know, perhaps other assets. You know, folks, I just thought of something also. The suggestion by most financial planners who are not just working with a pile of money and trying to get that extra 1 or 2% return, but are really concerned for you, this is what is suggested, that at least you take the assets that you have on which you are relying for income and put them into some type of program that's going to provide the guaranteed income for the rest of your life, to pay everything that you need to pay each month, knowing that that income is going to be there. That's what we do, folks. We make sure that that income is going to be there no matter what. And that's the concern. I don't care whether you have $100,000, $150,000, $1.5 million or more. And by the way, speaking of $1 million plus, folks, those of you out there, and I need to bring this up, Lou, because it triggers calls regularly. Those of you who have a highly appreciated asset, it could be equities, not in a 401k or IRA. I'll get to that in a moment. Or it could be real estate, which has increased in value

0: and you want to sell it. And however, and when you sell it with the remaining proceeds, you still want to have the income to which you were accustomed. Oh, something else occurs. Lou, let me put this question to you.
1: Okay.
0: When you sell a highly appreciated asset and it's not in a 401k or an IRA, what does the government need from you when you sell that asset?
1: It charges you a capital gains tax.
0: Capital gains, exactly. Mm-hmm. What if I could show you, and I'll give you an example in a moment, to sell a highly appreciated asset, come out with that full amount of proceeds and a bonus that will also pay your capital gains taxes? How does that sound?
1: I think that sounds
0: great.
1: Well,
0: wait a minute, Steph.
1: Yeah.
0: What the hell are you talking about? Let me give you a quick example. A gentleman, not too long ago, one of my listeners, he has 400 and, among other assets, he has 450,000 in equities in the market. Now, it's not in a 401k or IRA, because if you transfer that, there's no capital gains. It remains tax qualified. But in his case, I think, Lou, I hope you tell me if I'm going to explain it so that people can fully understand it. It's pretty simple. Okay. He has 450,000, and he said, Steph, I went through 2002. I went through 2008. The more recent market drop, I don't want to take that anymore. I can't take it anymore. And by the way, he's close to age 80. And he said, I want to move it over into one of your programs. But if I do that, remember, it's 450,000. I'm going to have to pay $40,000 of capital gains tax.
1: Mm-hmm.
0: Now, under normal circumstances, ladies and gentlemen, he would take his 450,000, sell the equities. He'd end up with 450,000, and then he would have to deduct $40,000 by next year when it's due to pay the capital gains to the government. And he would end up traditionally with 410,000. Well, listen to this. Listen closely. That 450,000 goes into our special fixed index program with full principal guarantee. Immediately, there's a real actual 10% bonus enhancement. So the $450,000, the $450,000 now becomes $495,000 overnight.
1: Mm-hmm.
0: God forbid, if he were to die, that's the amount his spouse would receive. I'm mentioning that because it's not a phantom hypothetical bonus.
1: Right.
0: Got that, Lou?
1: Yes.
0: Right. Okay. So it's the account, and let alone the potential 8% per year annual growth. The account is now worth $495,000. By next April of 2026, when the capital gains are due, he's going to take $40,000 out from the $495,000, and it's probably an account that's going to be worth even more. He takes the $40,000 out, and he still has more than what was the original amount he contributed. Wait a minute. How can all this work out? It does, folks. Not only that, but he also has an income when he wants it of, I don't remember exactly, Lou, it's somewhere between $40,000 and $45,000 a year income that he also, it's close to $40,000 a year income supplemental if he needs it or wants it or just needs to make a withdrawal periodically.
1: Okay, I didn't want to interrupt your example, but we're getting down to about 4.5 minutes.
0: Already?
1: Yeah.
0: Okay, all right. Thank you. I'll try to do this quickly. Folks, reach out. That's all I can say. This is a poem that was written by a gentleman named Hank. And if you want to reach out to him, his email is Hankster, H-A-N-K, sterr@gmail.com. Or you can reach out to me, and I will, and if anyone out there is listening would like to speak to someone friendly about a recent loss, he'd welcome hearing from you folks down here in Southwest Florida. This is his poem, When You Left. He wrote this when soon after he lost his wife, and she passed while he was holding her. It's titled When You Left. When you left, everything changed, everything including me. I am not who I was, and life is not what it was. When you left, everything changed. So I am here with a different life and a different future. My routines are different. My conversations are different. My meals are different. My sleeping is different. When you left, everything changed. I hate that you left. I grieve it every day. I will grieve it for the rest of my life. And now that my time with you on earth is ended, I am learning to look to the future in a whole new way. When you left, everything changed. I was moved by that when I met him not too long ago.
1: Very touching.
0: And I'm helping him with putting assets together and keeping things safe. But think about that. When you lose one, the impact is very, very significant. So, if again, and you can reach out to him at hankster@gmail.com. Lou, do we have any time remaining?
1: About a minute and a half.
0: Okay, that's good. At least I was able to summarize. I wanted to read that because it's, much of my audience is a more mature audience, losses of spouses or dearly departed, dearly loved ones, losses do occur. And there's a grieving that takes place and a recognition that one must go on, unfortunately. Easy to say, but often difficult to do. So, folks, I hope I was hoping we had more time. Luke could not stretch the clock today,
1: as he
0: sometimes does.
1: Yeah.
0: But just keep in mind the examples that we gave. Reach out to me, please. Let's get together, let's review what you are doing, and let's look at how much better you can be doing. 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Ladies and gentlemen, stay as well as possible. May God continue to oversee us, and we'll be with you next week.

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2: Breaking news at Town Hall. I'm Bob Agnew in Washington. The new chairman of the Federal Reserve was sworn in on Friday.
3: The new Fed chair, Kevin Warsh, sworn in at the White House by Supreme Court Justice Clarence Thomas. President Trump at the event telling reporters,
4: "Thankfully, unlike some of his predecessors, Kevin understands that when the economy is booming, it is, that's a good thing. We don't have to go crazy. Just let it boom. We want it to boom."
3: Laura Winters reporting.
2: Correspondent Jennifer King has an update for us on developments in that deadly overdose case in New Mexico.
5: Authorities say fentanyl and methamphetamine were found at a house where New Mexico responders got sick after answering an overdose call. Steve McLaughlin is the chief medical officer for University of New Mexico Hospital.
6: When someone's exposed to an opioid or like fentanyl, initially they will often become drowsy. They can actually become unconscious. And then we see their breathing slow down and that they can, in fact, stop breathing.
5: Mika and Georgia Rascon were identified as two of the three people in the house who died. A fourth person who was unresponsive and one of the responders who became sick were still hospitalized as of Friday. Mountaineer Mayor Peter Nieto says authorities were called to the house by a worried co-worker of one of the victims. The investigation is still ongoing. I'm Jennifer King.
2: And another winning session to end the week on Wall Street on Friday. Ross Stores, Workday, and Zoom Communications had better than expected earnings, and that drove prices up. Tulsi Gabbard has resigned from the administration.
7: Gabbard is resigning from her post as Director of National Intelligence to support her husband through his battle with, quote, an extremely rare form of bone cancer. Gabbard notified President Trump during a meeting in the Oval Office Friday. Her last day as ODNI is expected to be June 30th. In her formal resignation letter, Gabbard says she is, quote, deeply grateful for the trust you placed in me and for the opportunity to lead the office of the Director of the National Intelligence for the last year and a half.
2: And that report from correspondent Bernie Bennett. More on these stories at townhall.com.
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1: All right, great radio stations across the land, along with Sam and Polo. It is the Joe Pags Show. Thanks a lot for stopping by. There's a lot going on. Lots to talk about, lots to get to. We're going to have a great interview with Will Tebow at the bottom of the hour, a former military guy. He's somebody who's got a lot of knowledge when it comes to Iran, Cuba, Venezuela, Ukraine, all this stuff. Let's talk to him about exactly where we are, what we can expect going forward. Could we see a military operation, a special ops operation in Cuba like we saw in Venezuela? And he actually talks about why it was appropriate there in Venezuela and probably wouldn't work as well in Iran. It's going to be very interesting to have him on to talk about that for sure. The president continues his drive to get rid of birthright citizenship. I've given you my take on this. For years, I actually thought the subject to the jurisdiction thereof meant to the child, but it doesn't. It means for the mother or the father or the parents or the family, whatever. If you're here illegally, if you broke the law to get here, you are subject to the jurisdiction of where you came from. In other words, your allegiance is the country where you came from. And honestly, some of the people coming across the border under Biden were waving the flags of their home nation. Come across the border waving the Peru flag and waving the flag of fill in the blank, Haiti, whatever, somewhere in the Middle East. I mean, they were literally saying, we're here from this country flying a flag. It used to be that if you're fighting a war, your tanks and your army, everybody had your flag on you know, either the equipment or on their uniforms. These people were coming across going, we're here, we're taking over. A lot of the people, we couldn't even vet them. We had no idea where they were coming from. We didn't have some sort of a sharing deal when it came to technology and vetting people with some of these countries, like Yemen and others. So the president says the 14th Amendment doesn't apply to illegal aliens having children here. I agree with him. We just talked with Gordon Chang today, a deal that's doing very well on YouTube, joepags.com/YouTube, about the operation of businesses, companies, literally flying Chinese nationals here to the United States who are pregnant. They have the baby here, and now they've got an American citizen baby that they go and bring up in China. Is that person subject to the jurisdiction thereof? I don't think so. And if subject to the jurisdiction thereof doesn't apply to the mother and her allegiance, why was it added? It wasn't in there originally. The Senator Howard from Michigan wanted it added. Why? Because he knew that we had to be very clear. This was about slaves and children of slaves, former slaves, guaranteed citizenship like anybody else. That's what it was for. Had nothing to do with people coming from foreign nations. Nothing. So the president is very serious about this. Now, the Supreme Court has not announced any sort of a ruling or decision on this yet. It'll be very interesting. Now, keep in mind, people will lie to you on the left and pretend this will take citizenship away from people who were born here and got natural-born citizenship because of it. It won't. This will only be forward. Anybody who already got it through this is not going to lose their citizenship. Nobody is even pushing for that. Not that I've heard of anyway. But the way that this would work is it would be anybody from here on out after the ruling that's born here would not automatically be a citizen. Here's the president talking about it in the Oval Office today.
2: The cost, forgetting about the fact that it's wrong, the cost of birthright citizenship is barely not affordable by our country. It's going to cost hundreds of billions of dollars. And it's in their hands. What can I tell you? It's a common sense ruling. It's common sense. It was exact timing. And it's about the babies of slaves. Thank you for that question.
1: It's common sense. It's common sense. Now, other countries do offer birthright citizenship. I think a lot of people say that they don't. Some countries do. But if you're basing it on the 14th Amendment, and you think that 14th Amendment somehow says that this allows you to come here and stay here, period, it doesn't. All you have to do is go back and look at the arguments and the debate that were going on in the 1860s and 1870s when this was being discussed and when it was being added. 13, 14, and 15, those amendments were all added as post-Civil War amendments to make sure the ills that led to the Civil War never happen again and to make sure we take care of slaves and former slaves that didn't otherwise get citizenship. Now they do. They all have it. They all have it. So, I mean, I don't know why there's even an argument about this, but I do think that this is a strong enough core textually that it'll try to do the right thing, but it's led by a weak leader in John Roberts, who I think under pressure will not make the right decision sometimes for fear of an uprising or something. If there are riots in the street over not allowing people to come here illegally, break the law, then have a kid and that kid's a citizen, I think that would be ridiculous. I wouldn't put it past the left from doing it, but that would be ridiculous. We at some point have to regain the culture and make people understand if you want to come here, do so legally, assimilate, understand the culture, when in Rome, do as the Romans do, and not just come in, take over, build your own enclave, and decide you'll try to take over the land at some point. 833-JOE-PAGS, 833-563-7247, joepags.com. Marco Rubio, the Secretary of State, was asked about Iran today. Where are we with that, and what's going to happen next?
3: Iranian state media is suggesting that the U.S. proposes close some of the gaps, or is potentially closing gaps.
4: Yeah.
1: The Iranian media has the, and again, this is the same British guy. Stop talking to this guy. And again, he's right next to a plane because it makes it annoying for us. The Iranian media is talking about how the U.S. is closing gaps in the negotiations.
4: Well, I don't want to get ahead of it. I think we've made some progress, but obviously we're dealing with a system that itself is a little fractured. So the Iranian system. And so, but that said, there'll be a couple visits. I understand, the Pakistanis will be traveling to Tehran today. So hopefully that'll advance this further. The president's preference is to do a good deal. That's his preference. It's always been his preference. If we can get a good deal done, that would be great. I'm not here to tell you that it's going to happen for sure, but I'm here to tell you that we're going to do everything we can to see if we can get one. But if we can't get a good deal, the president's been clear. He has other options. I'm not going to elaborate on what those are, but everybody knows what those are. But his preference is always a deal. His preference is always an agreement. His preference is always diplomacy. So let's see if we can get there. There's some good signs, but we understand this. I don't want to be overly optimistic as well. So let's see what happens over the next few days.
1: I mean, if you look at Donald Trump, the man, the businessman, the man that we've all been aware of for 50 years, you're looking at a guy who loves the ability to make the deal and then get credit for making the deal. And I don't blame him. When I do something well, I want credit for it. When you do something well, you should get credit for it. There's nothing wrong with that. And it certainly is somebody, he certainly is somebody who wants to walk away saying, I got a better deal than they thought I could have gotten. I achieved peace where they thought that couldn't happen. We made this more free and liberated for Americans than anybody thought we could ever do. And then he'll tell you 30 times that he did it. And I'm not mad at him for that. Fantastic. Only I could do it. Many say only I did it. I make a deal. I'm a deal maker. I like to make a deal. I made that deal. The reason why we have peace is because I did it. There's nothing wrong with that. Because there's so much hatred for the guy, it's not like a lot of other people will say that he did it. But he definitely wants to make a deal, and he wants to say there is peace in the Middle East because I made that deal. So what Marco Rubio says makes sense. The president is always in that business mindset, and I think that's very good for the country. You go in as a politician, you end up with John Thune, who hasn't accomplished anything. You go in as a businessman trying to make deals, you end up with Donald Trump, and I think that's great. The president does talk about Iran today, too.
2: Right now we're negotiating, and we'll see. But either we're going to get it one way or the other. They're not going to have a nuclear weapon. You know, when people hear it, because oftentimes they won't put up the second part of the sentence having to do with, I'll say, this is more important than anything that we have to talk about. And usually they'll cut it off, the fake news. I said, because this is the nuclearization of a country that some people would say is somewhat crazy. And we cannot let Iran have a nuclear weapon. That's all it is. We can't let it. You will have a nuclear war in the Middle East, and that war will come here. That war will go to Europe. We cannot let that happen. And it won't happen. It's not going to happen. That's more important than anything else. We can't think, I can think of nothing that's more important than the fact that we cannot let Iran have a nuclear weapon. And we won't.
1: There you go. And he reiterates that anytime he gets the opportunity. Can't let Iran have a nuclear weapon. He's right. Can't. Because if they get a nuclear weapon, they'd use it. It's not like, you know, there's a standoff, and as much as the Soviet Union sucked and was a disgusting, you know, overtaking of much of Europe, and the people were treated like garbage, we saw the bread lines and the toilet paper lines and everything else, they didn't want to be blown off the map. And they knew that if they attacked us, we would attack back. Iran doesn't care Because part of their ideology, part of their belief system is, if I die for the cause, I get rewarded. If I die, I did good. If I'm a martyr, I did well. It's a very different mindset. So the president says is absolutely correct, and he can say it as much as he wants, because he's right. You can't let Iran get a nuclear weapon. Then he said this.
5: And they keep their highly enriched uranium.
1: No. Do they get to keep the highly enriched uranium is the question.
2: No, we get the highly enriched. We will get it. We don't need it. We don't want it. We'll probably destroy it after we get it, but we're not going to let them have it.
1: Okay, so we heard what he just said about it. How does Newsmax cover it? I'm sure they did a good job. They're our friends at Newsmax. This is how they covered him saying they don't get to keep the nuclear material. President Donald Trump vowed on Thursday today that the United States will eventually recover Iran's stockpile of highly enriched uranium, despite comments from the Iran that it will not hand over the material. We will get it. We don't need it. We don't want it. We'll probably destroy it after we get it, but we're not going to let them have it. Trump told reporters at the White House, Iran is believed to possess about 900 pounds of highly enriched uranium, which Trump says was buried by U.S. and Israeli airstrikes nearly a year ago. Retrieving the uranium is part of Trump's central objective of his war in Iran, that Tehran will not be allowed to develop a nuclear weapon. Iran's supreme leader has issued a directive that the country's near weapons-grade uranium should not be sent abroad, two senior Iranian sources told Reuters. They have a supreme leader? Do they have somebody who's being called a supreme leader today in Iran? I didn't realize that, because I thought they were done. Yeah, you killed the one level of them. And you kill the next level of them. And I guess this is the third, fourth, or fifth string. I mean, Sam, would you take that job? Hey, you're the new supreme leader. Would you take that job?
6: I mean, I would, but how embarrassing.
1: Not embarrassing. I mean, you end up dead. Paul, would you take that job?
7: I don't think so.
1: Can you change your shirt? Because now it looks purple.
7: It's always been purple today.
1: So. I'm not so sure. It was blue earlier.
6: It was purple.
1: Anything?
6: No. Listen, I'm saying I would be the supreme leader of the United States. I would never be the supreme leader of a foreign country. You know what I mean? Like, I just want to clarify that.
1: You're the supreme leader of your house.
6: Yeah. No, I mean, yes, I am.
1: The question is, I think, a pretty valid one. Every supreme leader that they had through the first three levels is dead. I don't think that I would want to take that job. Hey, congratulations, you're the supreme leader. I'd be like, no.
7: Yeah, no, the turnover ratio doesn't, you know.
1: It's not a good turnover rate.
7: Yeah.
1: No, it's not. That's pretty rough. So, Sam, you're rescinding your answer.
6: Yes, I mean, I'm clarifying it because I wouldn't be the supreme leader of a different country. That's ridiculous.
7: All right, if it was supreme leader emerita.
1: Okay, that's a thing.
6: I mean, of America, maybe.
1: No, emerita.
6: I know, but I wouldn't be a foreign leader. I don't have it in me.
1: I can't believe you want to be a foreign leader. That's so weird.
6: I don't.
1: Sam, by the way, is my executive producer emerita, for those who don't know.
6: Thank you. Thank you.
1: 833-JOE-PAGS, 833-563-7247, joepags.com. Are you satisfied with where we are with Iran? I know that my gas prices went from $3.75 to $4.19, but that also has a lot to do with Memorial Day weekend coming up, because they always got to get a couple more bucks out of you for Memorial Day weekend. What are your thoughts on that? And there's an update. The woman who allegedly, not even allegedly, she was convicted, at the center of a Minnesota fraud case gets 42 years in prison. And she's talking. And she's pointing fingers at everybody. Talk about that as well. 833-JOE-PAGS, joepags.com. Stay here.
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0: I mean, you got a conviction in the Minnesota fraud case to the tune of $250 million. And this woman is talking, and she's naming names. And everybody she names is like, well, she's just mad because she got caught, and I have nothing to do with it. I mean, I would venture a guess that she's going to prison, and she's been convicted of it, that she's probably going to tell the truth. It's not like somebody says, tell us the truth now. We'll let you get out early. Nobody, I don't think anybody's saying that. Let me give you this story from News Nation. Woman at center of Minnesota fraud case gets nearly 42-year prison sentence. Out of Minneapolis from the AP, a judge on Thursday, today, handed down an extraordinary prison sentence, nearly 42 years, to the former leader of a Minnesota nonprofit who was convicted in a staggering $250 million fraud case that helped ignite an immigration crackdown by the Trump administration. Emmy Bach ran Feeding Our Future, which had claimed it helped provide millions of meals to children in need during the pandemic. The U.S. Justice Department, however, said she was atop the single largest COVID-19 fraud scheme in the country. Quote, I understand I failed. I failed the public, my family, everyone, Bach said in federal court. After the hearing, authorities held a news conference to announce charges against 15 more people accused of fraud and receiving federal payments for a variety of social services administered through Minnesota's state government. We will claw back every dollar you've stolen from the American people, said the Assistant Attorney General Colin McDonald. President Donald Trump used the fraud cases against Bach and many others to initially justify a massive surge of federal officers in the Minneapolis-St. Paul area last winter, leading to pushback from residents and the deaths of two people. That isn't why he did that. That's a lie, AP. That's not true. That's not why he did that. He did that because the local authorities wouldn't work with ICE. He did that because the mayor and the police chief and the governor and lieutenant governor and the attorney general all said, we're not going to be working with the federal authorities to get the bad guys out of Minnesota. So then ICE and CBP had to do operations that said, we have to go get them ourselves then. They won't help us. And that's what they did. So don't lie about it. Back to the story. Bach had long proclaimed her innocence but was convicted last year of conspiracy, fraud, and bribery. Her nonprofit was at the center of a fraud network that included a web of partner organizations, phony distribution sites, kickbacks, and fake lists of children supposedly being fed, prosecutors said. Dozens of people, many from the state's largest Somali community, have been convicted in a series of overlapping food fraud cases that have spent years in the courts. Bach and co-conspirators enriched themselves with international travel, real estate purchases, luxury vehicles, and other lavish spending, the government said. Quote, this case has changed our state forever. Joe Thompson, formerly the lead prosecutor in the case, said outside the courtroom. Mamie Bach did everything she could to earn this long sentence. Bach's lawyer, Kenneth, Odebach, something like that, argued for no more than 3 years in prison, saying she had provided key information to investigators. He argued that Bach had been unfairly painted as the mastermind and insisted that two co-defendants were responsible for running the scams. Meanwhile, a fresh batch of criminal cases filed in Minnesota. The government said the alleged fraud involved $90 million across seven state managed Medicaid programs. Minnesota, they're going to clean the place up. You should be happy about this. You should be happy about this. I mean, your money will now be cared for better. Hopefully. Walls will be gone soon enough. No way you should be reelecting Ellison. I mean, Peggy Flanagan is just nuts. She's a lunatic. She shouldn't be anywhere near government. Listen, these people could all be crazy away from getting any of our money. They could all be crazy and just go live their lives in the private sector. They have no whatsoever... right to be in the jobs that they're in. None. I mean, and that's clear. As more things are uncovered, that becomes more and more clear. And very quickly, I think we'll be talking about this tonight on News Nation with Katie Pavlich. Democrats belatedly published 2024 election autopsy report. It won't meet your standards. DNC Chair Ken Martin apologizes for initial bid to block release of report on party's disastrous election defeat. And in reading through this a bit, what I find in this is that the Democrats do not want to take any responsibility for why they lost. I mean, the blame game is pretty lively in that. The fact is, let me be as honest as I can be with you, and I'll say this tonight on TV. The reason why they lost is Kamala Harris was a horrible candidate. She had no accomplishments whatsoever as vice president, very few accomplishments as the prosecutor and the attorney general in California, and certainly the one job she was given to find out what's going on with illegal immigration and why this surge was happening, she failed roundly. And President Trump was elected because the prices were too high, the border was too open, we saw people who came here illegally getting all sorts of services and all sorts of benefits that Americans weren't getting, and the people did not want a continuation of that. So this report doesn't really matter, but now they're all mad at each other on the left, which I'm okay with. We come back, it's going to be Will Tebow. Do not miss that. It's a great conversation about all the wars and conflicts that we're facing right now. 833-JOE-PAGS, joepags.com. Stay right here.
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0: unfolding in Iran, seeing what we already did in Venezuela, watching what's going on in Ukraine, between Russia and Ukraine, and now Cuba somehow is in the mix. Why don't you get with an expert? I'm not a military expert, but this guy is. His name is Will Tebow. Will is a veteran and director of the American Military Project. Will, how are you? Good to see you.
1: I'm good, Joe. Thanks so much for having me. Great to be here.
0: It's a pleasure to have you on. So going in, I didn't know that we were going to go into Iran. I knew that the operation that happened last year to take out the nuclear sites, that made a lot of sense. I was a supporter of that. I don't want any Americans to die because of something happening in the Middle East. I certainly don't want any ground troops on the ground, but I do want us to win now and win decisively. I'm just not sure about some of the details about what victory looks like. Clearly, militarily, we're victorious. Clearly, that was something that we got done because we're the best military on the planet, with the help of Israel, got it done. But what's next? The president seemed to say, or he did say, that the people of Iran might have a chance to get their country back for the first time in 50 years, and it might not get another chance. Is that still in the cards, do you think?
1: Joe, I think it's in the cards, but we have to ask ourselves, you know, you and I are talking towards the end of May, and we did a lot, as I call it, to accomplish the first 90% of victory. Conventional American military power has proven decisive. We've dismantled and degraded a lot of Iranian military infrastructure, you know, as you hear from the Pentagon and the White House frequently, and justifiably so. But I think it's important to then align, to your point, the conditions of victory with what would be the cost and the output required to essentially close the distance on that final 10%, if you will. And we would have expected, you know, perhaps a ground-up revolution in Iran. We would have expected a little bit more political turmoil by that point. It's clear that the government in Tehran still has a lot of control over the country. Despite the degradation in their political leadership and in their military leadership and infrastructure, it's not going to be insignificant, you know, to facilitate that kind of revolution. I think victory is here, we got to talk about particulars.
0: Let me throw, that's very wise, and let me throw a couple of things at you. How can the people rise up when they killed 30 or 40,000 just for rising up? How can the people rise up if they have no weaponry whatsoever? How can they rise up if they've been shut out from the internet? If you have a satellite dish to get Starlink at your house in Iran, you either get arrested or killed. So, I mean, obviously the thumb is as heavy as we thought it was on the necks of the people of Iran by this theocracy. And we've taken down, what, three layers? Four layers of the theocracy? Were they really that, you know, prescient that they knew to have eight layers prepared? Like, how deep does it go? What do you think it would take from your expert, you know, thought process? What would it take to get the people to realize, yeah, some more of us are going to die, but we can win. We've got 90 million people versus them.
1: Yeah, Joe, that's why I think it would require a lot more external pressure, whether economic via blockades around the Strait of Hormuz, whether militarily, to again further destroy, dismantle political and military leadership. And, you know, I think one way or the other, some significant military escalation that changes the dynamics of the status quo, because I'm not convinced that those dynamics would produce such a revolution for the exact, you know, reasons that you mentioned. There's been some recent precedent for the Iranian government being able to quash any sort of, you know, discord in the government. It doesn't seem like that there's, you know, this, you know, the embers of a revolution right now. Yeah. And so it's going to take a lot more pressure from the outside.
0: Will Tebow, T-H-I-B-E-A-U, that's how he spells his last name, William Tebow over on X. Go follow him, veteran and director of the American Military Project. Where are we militarily right now? I mean, obviously, we've got control of the skies. Obviously, we know that we've sunk, I guess, their entire navy. But Iran says we've closed the Strait of Hormuz, and they insist it's still closed. We say we've opened it, but there aren't ships going through. I think they're afraid to go through. We know we've got the embargo on anybody trying to leave a port from Iran and take that oil anywhere. In fact, I think Iran is dumping some of its oil in the sea. So where are we militarily? Do we have control of everything that we're hearing we have control of? And if so, why are there varying reports about whether the strait is open or closed?
1: Well, because I think there's this song and dance, there's this international input, if you will, of what goes through and what leaves the Strait of Hormuz. The best estimate I've seen is that the flow through the Strait of Hormuz is about 20% of pre-war levels. So I don't necessarily like to refer to it as closed or open, but who has operational control of the Strait of Hormuz? Conventionally, it certainly is the United States Navy. I think there's no doubt about that. But what we're witnessing and what's worth a broader conversation is the dynamics of 21st century warfare unfold before our eyes. Yes, it matters that the United States has the most sophisticated weapons, the most powerful military. But I think the barrier to entry to participate and compete in high intensity combat, is a bit lower. So you find a country like Iran, able to still inflict meaningful damage. Yes, America has superiority to the skies, but that doesn't mean our aircraft are immune to surface-to-air missiles, surface-to-air anti-aircraft fire. It doesn't mean that our boats are immune from low visibility, smaller boats that could cause a lot of damage. You know, we've seen some of those strikes play out in the last few weeks. And that I think is instrumental in understanding the current situation. Yes, there may be military control, but that doesn't mean there is not the risk, the real risk of the what we called when I was in the Army, the risk to forces or the risk to U.S. military infrastructure. And again, I think we have to be honest with ourselves. We're in the political moment domestically where, even what would be, what we'd consider minimal casualties, a minimal impact on U.S. military forces is still perceived significantly because I'm not sure we have the appetite politically or really the military infrastructure to sustain this war for the long term. There's a great report that came out today just how many anti-ballistic missile systems we've used, over 200 just in 6 weeks, and how that affects our stockpiles around the world. So it's a very tenuous situation. The military's in control. We have obviously a lot of resources there, but the relationship between that military kind of tactical and operational control and the strategic and economic picture is more uncertain than I think meets the eye.
0: Will Tebow, veteran director of the American Military Project, go to at William Tebow over on X, and Thibeau. Let me ask you this, and I'm not a military mind, so maybe I don't get it. It seemed to be easy. I'm sure difficult. I'm sure unbelievably, well planned out, but it seemed to be easy to go into Venezuela and get Maduro and his wife. I mean, the special forces from Iran and from Cuba and from Russia were no challenge. I mean, we had some injuries, but no casualties, no deaths from American soldiers. Why couldn't we go in there and take out the leadership in Iran? Is the leadership there that much more stable than it was in Venezuela?
1: First, Joe, you got to think geography. You know, that Venezuela is maybe a few hundred miles from the American mainland. The scale means a lot in terms of our ability to marshal resources, for a military operation. Secondly, the Venezuela mission to capture Maduro was a precise targeted operation. It was, a few hours in the middle of the night at which we were to concentrate probably the whole power of our intelligence, security, and military apparatus to defeat defense systems, to neutralize any threat to aircraft or U.S. forces, and to conduct a really brilliant, bold special operations mission that I think had a lot of support in different ways from people in Venezuela and obviously the U.S. security apparatus that I mentioned. Iran, the game is different. It's, of course, halfway around the world. Iran is a much more legitimate military threat than Venezuela in their ability, their ballistic missile stockpiles, their mastery of drones and unmanned systems. It's instructive that the 30 or so security guards that we killed during the operation to capture Maduro were Cuban, the integral kind of military power of Venezuela was clearly missing from the country itself. Iran is a different game. We're having to take a whole of government, whole of military approach to dismantle the whole of Iran's government and their military. And, I think we're seeing, although there were precise operations to neutralize specific leaders in the military and in their political system, that didn't yield the kind of turn on a dime effects that we saw in Venezuela. So it's a pretty fundamentally distinct dynamic That means you can't necessarily port lessons from one to the other.
0: It is Will Tebow. We appreciate the time and the access. Is there likely or are there likely special forces operations happening inside Iran right now that we don't know about? If so, what would the accomplishment want to be? If not, is that something we're considering?
1: I'm sure there's a lot we don't know about, both from the intelligence community, the security apparatus, from the Israeli government, and our own United States military.

0: sure that there are a lot of plans in place to consider the multiple ways that we can take the Iranian threat of nuclear enrichment off the table. That includes military, includes diplomacy, it includes economic coercion. And that's kind of what I'm always paying attention to, is to how that relates to the end state President Trump has for this mission.
1: Will, I'm with you, and I want that same end state that he wants. But if this theocracy stays in place, they've lied for 47 years about everything. They're not going to tell them the truth. They could sign whatever they want to sign, get the American military and the Israeli military to stop the attacks, and then just go on doing what they do. So how do we guarantee it? If these people stay in place, and right now it looks likely that some semblance of the theocracy is going to stay in place, how do we trust them? Do we do the whole trust and verify thing that we did with Saddam Hussein that wasn't really a big success? What do we do?
0: Well, I think the branches of potential outcomes are two. One is diplomacy and a better deal than President Obama got in the JCPOA in 2015.
1: Well, you and I can get a better deal. You and I can get a better deal than Obama got. I mean, come on. He had John Kerry was in the front of that. It was ridiculous. They still got to have a nuclear weapon. So I'm sorry. I guess the diplomatic part, Will, that bothers me is that they will lie to your face and then still be the biggest supporter of terrorism. I guess how do we know that we can trust anything that they say, and if we don't militarily just hand it back over to the people? I mean, it's going to be the same game for another 47 years, no?
0: Call it a sliver of hope. Maybe it's okay. Pollyannish for me. There was reporting before the, before Midnight Hammer in June, that Iran had agreed to have U.S. inspectors as part of the inspection regime for a potential deal, a potential deal that involved their nuclear program. That's one meaningful step that I think would candidly be better than the alternative. And this is where I was going, kind of the other branch. The other branch, as we're clearly seeing, if we want certainty, if we want to know that the regime isn't lying to us, is a more complete, call it full-scale military operation to end the regime's grip on Iran. I think, you and I probably agree that I don't know that that's what we signed up for, as supporters of President Trump. I don't think it's necessarily what the American people would support. And, candidly, the military has a lot of threats underway. Cuba is a huge priority 90 miles off the Florida coast. China is an ever-present threat that's still growing. The administration knows that there needs to be this reorientation in line with the national security strategy. So I don't necessarily expect, the other way to secure that certainty, which is a more complete, call it invasion of the country. Because, again, we're in many ways still facing that dilemma. We need to push to the possibility where we get the best deal possible, or, pursue the military option that would be, I think, fairly aggressive and escalatory that gives us the certainty you describe.
1: It is Will Tebow, veteran and director of the American Military Project. Go to at Will Tebow, William Tebow, over on X right now. And again, it's T-H-I-B-E-A-U. You mentioned Cuba a few times. Yesterday, we had this indictment. As we're doing this interview, it was yesterday, of Raul Castro. The guy's like 94 years old, though, and that's probably not going to do a lot unless he has more control and power over that island than I think he does right now. That's not going to take government out of place there, although it does give some hope to Cuban Americans and also people in Cuba. What's likely to happen there? Do we have our eyes on somehow freeing up the people of Cuba, which I think is way more important than Iran, to be honest? It's 90 miles away from us.
0: I think so, Joe. That's kind of the crumbs that I'm following. Yes, Raul Castro at this point is a figurehead. But what I think we are establishing is the predicate for the Cuban regime to fundamentally change the ways in which they operate. Again, Venezuela, we didn't overthrow the government, right? Probably the vast majority of the government officials are still the same.
1: Yes.
0: But we removed a key leader in that country in order to precipitate a wholesale change in that country's disposition to American interests in the region. That's, I think, what President Trump is seeking with Cuba. Cuba cannot be an outpost for Chinese and Russian surveillance infrastructure as it is now. It can't be just a dispositionally hostile power to the United States. To your point, it's 90 miles off the coast of Florida. It's intolerable for the United States to allow an even ideologically hostile regime so close to us. Yes. And so, to me, these are the steps we're taking to a unique way to radically change the dynamic in Cuba. I don't

0: I don't think it means we can we should expect an island invasion with a U.S. military. But I do think we should expect wholesale, you know, daring change in this combination of economic and military force to ensure that we're not dealing with a hostile nation in our backyard.
1: And I think the economic is probably the most important right now. You've got radical leftist idiots in this country who are complaining that they don't have enough food, they don't have enough water, they don't have enough anything. They haven't had enough anything for 60 years, almost 70 years now. So this is a change that the people of Cuba would want, and this is really the leverage that we have. A, we're very close, and you just saw what we were doing around the world. We'll do it to you if we have to. But B, economically, we can just shut you off from everybody in the world unless you play ball. So they probably will have to play ball, won't they? Well, Tebow does a good job. We'll have him back again. There's more to that. We'll post it later on. Got to hit a break here on the radio show. Stay right here.
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1: What's going on with these military operations? The latest on Venezuela. We want to stay on top of that, not just forget about it. We also want to talk about Cuba. It's right there, 90 miles away. Will something happen there? If they go in and take Raul Castro out of there, does that just mean a huge vacuum? Now, he's 94. He's a figurehead. He's not running the joint, but that would mean a lot to the Cuban people, that's for sure. And then also, when it comes to Iran, what's the end game? Can you believe Iran when they say, okay, we'll take the deal? And are you going to go and get the nuclear stuff? Iran says you're not. We say we are, but Iran says the Strait of Hormuz is closed, and we say it's open. So you got to keep a close eye on all that stuff that's going on, and we'll keep you abreast of it. I promise you I'm going to stay on it because I think it's really, really vitally important. I'd like to see all of these operations come to a quick end with positive results for sure. Got to get out of here for now. Go and check out the Dinesh D'Souza long-form video, over 40 minutes with Dinesh. Explains a lot about what's going on with the splitting around the right. Go to joepags.com/YouTube. That is Sam. That is Polo. I'm Joe. That's it. We'll see you tomorrow night. Have a good one.
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17: Breaking news at Town Hall with Washington. Poland's foreign secretary says he appreciates President Trump's decision to deploy an additional 5,000 U.S. troops to his country.
18: I want to thank President Trump for his announcement that rotation, the presence of American troops in Poland will be maintained more or less at previous level.
17: The Polish Foreign Minister, Radoslaw Sikorski, that reverses earlier comments from the White House that troops would be drawn down in that part of the world. A Ukrainian drone attack has caused a fire at a Russian oil terminal. Russia's Astranews outlet reporting that Ukrainian drones struck in the Shashkaris oil terminal. It's a key site for Russian state-controlled pipelines. President Trump began testing his midterm message on Friday when he told a crowd in New York he's lived up to a key economic promise he made.
19: I cut your taxes, cut the taxes on workers, families, small business who are the soul of this state, and I made special promises that I would save you thousands of dollars a year.
17: And the president was in Suffern, New York, on the stump for Congressman Mike Lawler, who has pushed hard for boosting the deduction for state and local taxes.
19: Mike Lawler's fantastic. He's fantastic. He is a fantastic. I call him Mr. Salt.
17: And the president touting what he calls a major jobs milestone.
20: President Trump says 100% of net new jobs since 2025 have been created in the private sector as his administration seeks to root out unnecessary bureaucrats within the federal government. Speaking at the swearing-in of Kevin Warsh as the new Federal Reserve Chair, Mr. Trump said the administration cut excess government positions, adding that many former federal workers are now earning significantly more in private industry. John Scott reporting.
17: More on these stories at townhall.com.
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17: The NCAA is moving forward toward approving an age window for athlete eligibility.
23: The NCAA's Division I cabinet has discussed possible implementation of an age-based eligibility model should it be approved and signaled it would consider voting on it at its meeting next month. The age-based eligibility model would give athletes a window of 5 years to compete in Division I, starting immediately after their high school graduation or their 19th birthday, whichever comes first. It would also eliminate waivers for extended eligibility except for pregnancy, religious missions, or active duty military service. The model is similar to an idea included in an executive order by President Donald Trump on April 3rd. I'm Geffen Coolball.
17: Thousands of Cubans gathered on Friday before the U.S. Embassy in Havana to protest the U.S. decision to indict former President Raul Castro over the downing of two civilian airplanes 30 years ago. Breaking news at townhall.com.
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28: 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Here's Florida's number one statewide radio talk show, the Ed Dean Radio Show. Here he is, Ed Dean.
29: Ed Dean, Roger Henderson. Let's talk about the economy. Steve Beeman with the Beeman Intelligence Group. He's an economic analyst and financial analyst as well. Covered several areas of this. Also columnist. Financial columnist as well at floridadaily.com. Job numbers came in. There were some good solid numbers on construction, transportation, retail, warehousing, but still the majority of jobs that were created were government-related. Social assistance and healthcare, manufacturing took a dive. We got more people not in the labor force. We got fewer people going back to 2021 of COVID. Wow. And then the real unemployment numbers actually went up. Here was CNBC's Rick Santelli.
30: Labor force participation rate, 61.8. It moved down a tenth. We always like to see it move up. 61.8 would be, well, man, boy, that would be the lightest since September of 21, moving in the wrong direction. Now we're going to look at U6. That's the underemployment rate, and that moved up 0.2. Also not good. From 8% expected, 8% last month, now becomes 8.2.
29: Steve, we kind of knew about during COVID. Again, the worst numbers going back when it comes to people not in the workforce. Going back to 2021, September and October, that's when people were being paid not to go back to work. Why such the drop? What are you seeing?
0: Well, I think you've got this cross current of the Iranian war that is causing the inflation fears and the instability in the overall economy, which is causing businesses not to go out and aggressively hire. We've talked about the what we call the big DEFCON score, which has the U.S. now at a 47, moving down from 52, which was strategic caution, and now is into full-blown caution. And that's because of the potential inflation that's out there, and that's what's caused the markets to be skittish. Initially, they've kind of discounted that and come back, but we're seeing today again with the risk of a prolonged endeavor over in the Middle East, they're starting to get a little bit freaked out again.
29: Steve, is it fair to say that if you got rid of all these ridiculous tariffs, you didn't have the war, I mean, when they talk about the economy running all four cylinders, I think it would be supercharged. I think, you know, when they get out there talking about 5% GDP growth rate, I think you get these two areas out of the way, I think you see a tremendous economy.
0: I think you're exactly right. I think the war in the Middle East thing would put stability back in the economy. It would put confidence back in the consumer, and it would put some sense of predictability to the business community. Similarly, if you take the tariffs out, that's just a big tax cut, and that's going to cause prices to come down. It's going to cause the supply chains to become more fluid, and you're going to see that kind of growth come back into the economy with no question.
29: A couple of clips I want to play for you from the Fox Business Network. I love Dagan McDowell, one of the best out there. I got two clips I want to play. The first one, she says, as we know, small business is the engine, is the backbone of the American economy. I know your company does a lot with small businesses. She says when you look at the hiring, they're barely even hiring right now. Here's the clip.
3: Employment rate, small businesses, a jobs decline of 226,000 jobs that among very small companies that like 50 to 499 employees saw very little hiring, and many of the small business jobs were part-time or lower paid.
29: Yeah, so what we're seeing is fewer full-time, more part-time. Heaven bless, there's enough part-time jobs for people to work. So, Steve, if we're starting to see these jobs decrease, Does the initials AI come into place, or is it that, I mean, not everybody's technically laying off everybody, but they're not hiring to the point you just mentioned about the war in Iran?
0: I think a lot more of it right now has to do with the instability in the economy more than technology impacting it. Strategically, and looking out longer term over the next 12, 24, 36 months, yes, you're going to see an impact of technology. But right now, it really is just the instability in the economy. And to that, you know, person's point, the small business community is the engine that makes America work. And what you've got is a consumer that's afraid, and the small businesses responding to that, saying we're not going to make a move here. And we've got to get stability back in the economy. We've talked about that time and time again.
29: Steve Beamon's with the Beamon Intelligence Group. He's been on with us for many years, and he's also one of our financial analysts at FloridaDaily.com. Steve, conversations are, you know, like when we talk about consumer sentiment, consumer confidence is like a poll. It's a snapshot of what people think now. Consumer sentiment is what they think down the road. Most people do not believe the economy is going to turn around. They think inflation is going to remain high around 3.5%. But yet the sentiment can move like mood swings. It can go up, they can go down. And when you talk about when economists say, hey, the chances of, what is it, polygraph or what some of the future predictors out there talk about a recession may or may not happen, how do that, those numbers fluctuate as well? No one can be certain about that for this year, right?
0: They absolutely cannot be. What you have to look at is at the underlying emotions of the consumer and the small business community. The big businesses are relatively immune from this stuff in the near term. They don't, they're so big, they don't think about it. But it's the consumer who's looking at their summer vacation going, well, with gas prices at $5 a gallon, I don't think I want to drive somewhere. It's a consumer saying, I don't want to go to a restaurant tonight because prices are so far up. Those are the kinds of emotional things that hit the marketplace, and they can turn on a dime. They can come back to be positive in a day as well.
29: Let me play for you another clip from Dagan McDowell on the Fox Business Network. I think she gives a spot-on analysis. She says, listen, people are ticked off. The president talked about lowering the cost of goods. It's going in the wrong direction. She says Republicans are starting to sound like Democrats when all we talk about is the stock market. We're not trying to feel the pain of other individuals. She says Democrats used to brag about the stock market during Biden, and that didn't sell with people. Here's the clip.
3: But to ignore the way that people feel right now about gasoline prices and mortgage rates, and they have every right to be upset. When we talk about, hey, the stock market and the AI spend, we sound like a bunch of Democrats. Because that's what the Democrats did when inflation was soaring. And it's not at 9% plus, but it's a problem. What did revolving credit go up? $10 billion. It was the biggest jump in more than 2 years. People are strapped. People voted for President Trump in part to make the cost of living lower. Making ends meet easier, and it's gone the wrong way.
29: You know, Steve, because you got certain sectors of the economy in one area doing well doesn't mean that everything's running on four cylinders. I want the economy to run very well. But she's got an interesting point. The stock market, which you've talked about, isn't an indicator of how well the economy's doing. I remind everybody, which you have as well, the stock market saw several record highs under Biden, but nobody believed that economy was great.
0: Yeah, the stock market is in many ways decoupled. I mean, you want to watch it for behaviors, but that point is really true. Most people don't feel the stock market. It might be their 401k might be going through the roof, but they don't feel it. When they go to the gas pump, they feel it. When they go to the grocery store, they feel it. And that's the kind of affordability that people are starting to complain about. You and I have both been on the outspoken side of pro these conservative policies in Washington Trump has brought in. But he violated that with the tariffs, and he violated it with the war, and we're suffering from the consequences of those right now.
29: Yeah, and by the way, just for audience members out there to what Steve said, just because you see it in your Roth or 401k doesn't mean it's in your back pocket, because you're not touching your Roth or your 401k. That's the bottom line. That's for future retirement. By the way, Steve, I got about a minute, maybe a minute and a half here. The White House is talking about suspending the federal gas tax. I really don't have a problem with this.
1: With gas prices surging nationwide, Energy Secretary Chris Wright says the Trump administration is open to suspending the federal gas tax.
29: Now, it's 18 cents a gallon, like what, 24 cents when it comes to diesel. But unless you get many of these states to get on board, which would be like a 50-cent reduction in your gas prices, Does suspending the gas tax at 18 cents, is it? I mean, I got some conservatives that are like, what a waste of time.
0: Well, I mean, it'll help because at the margin, it's going to cost less to fill your tank. But to right. your point, it's the state taxes that cost all of the money in gas. Here in Illinois, it's over 50 cents a gallon, and it's a tax on tax situation because it's a percentage. So the states have to jump on here, and I find it interesting at the state level, and I live in Illinois, as everybody knows, where I have Governor Pritzker, who hates the tariffs because it's an increased cost, but he sure loves that gas tax and those toll taxes that increase the cost of driving. So the hypocrisy is stunning.
29: Democrats, I've got to point out, are hypocrites on the tariffs. They had no problem when Biden was doing it. So, but anyway, all right, got to run. I'm glad you came on today. All right. Let's get on with more of our guests, Steve Beaman with the Beaman Intelligence Group. And Steve's got his articles that you can read about at floridadaily.com. And by the way, we want to remind everybody, read our articles at floridadaily.com. 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Like our YouTube page. Subscribe to it as well. All right, coming up next, we've got a few other issues we'll get to right here with Ed Dean and Roger Henderson.
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29: Hi, everybody. It's Ed Dean. Not just being a top-rated radio talk show host, and I'm thankful every day to God for this, but I'm also the publisher of FloridaDaily.com. We've been around since 2018. We've had Trump, Governor DeSantis, tons of elected officials, and other business leaders tweet us, Facebook us as well, because even though we are center-right,
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6: 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And then Nehemiah said, 'Then I prayed to the Lord of heaven.'" 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Have you called upon the Lord? 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
29: So let me bring in Matt Caldwell, who has been hanging out with us for quite some time. Matt Caldwell is a former Florida State rep, elected official down in Lee County. Right, Matt?
9: Yeah. We're having a lot of fun down here.
29: Yeah, Lee Collier, I get them all confused. Is there really a difference? You know what I'm saying?
10: Robert E. Lee County, by the way, probably.
29: Yeah, yeah. Oh, was it Robert E. Lee? Oh, Matt, we got to woke you, dude. Robert, it's that named after
10: change
29: me.
10: Change the name of the county to Ed D.
9: Oh,
10: County.
9: Oh, absolutely. Yeah. Absolutely. Hey. We have a portrait of Robert E. Lee at the courthouse.
29: Oh, wow. And, of course, Matt is on the Matt is a talk radio analyst. Hey, by the way, just to what Roger said, do you remember when the whole George Floyd garbage happened, the riots, and anything that might have had a name associated with the name of, like, somebody who was famous during the Civil War? And, like, you remember they were taking down the Lincoln statue. Do you remember that, Roger? What else were they taking down?
10: They actually tipped over a statue of Frederick Douglass.
29: Okay.
10: Somewhere in the Northeast, which is shocking.
29: Yeah, which shows you the left has no comments. And so if the name had, like a Jackson or Lee, oh, that must have a connotation with the war between the states. You remember the old milk thing, Roger? You would see it Publix. I know, Matt, you remember T.G. Lee?
9: Mm-hmm.
29: Remember that?
9: Yeah, I used milk, absolutely.
29: Yeah, I used to stock it when I worked for Publix in high school. I had a couple people going, "And Ed, we're going to get rid of that milk, that racist milk that Publix sells." I go, "Wait,
10: it's white.
29: Yeah, it's white. What racist milk?" That Lee guy, I'm like, oh, my gosh, people. Oh,
10: it's a different Lee.
29: I know. It was just, I know it is.
10: Bruce was also a different Lee.
29: Oh, touche. Bruce Lee. But anyway, you like that one. Matt, let me get in this clip, and I think I've explained it much properly yesterday. Maybe I didn't properly explain. The reason why is I still think he's America's governor. And the governor, you know, Ron DeSantis, and I was, you know, going after him over the last few months, going, "Where's your plan? You originally started this conversation about doing something with the property tax, and then a year and a half later, you still haven't presented a plan." Here's what the governor said this week, that they still haven't set a date for a special session, but yet he admits he's got to get it on by the 1st of August before it goes to the general election. Listen to the clip.
11: "But the one thing I know, if talking to members, is they know the voters want property tax on the ballot. And so I think you're going to get it done. ultimately the voters have to approve by 60% in November, which I think they'll do, but it's not, none of these things are ever easy. I mean, it's really difficult, right? We will have the session on that. The question is just when. As I, it does have to be done by the summer, basically August 1st, in order to get on the ballot, and it will be done before then.
29: You know, Matt, I'm going to tell you something, and this is where I set the example when I tell people, listen, it's okay to differ with Trump. You're not going to burn for it. I differ with the governor on this one. Everybody knows I'm a huge DeSantis guy. You need time to debate these issues. The governor in 2024, months, not the last minute, months was ahead dealing of opposing the abortion proposed amendment, amendments 3 and 4, also the marijuana amendment. And I got news for you. The reason why this needs to happen, you've done articles at this. You've talked about this on Florida Daily, plus the Florida Daily Show, which you can see on floridadaily.com. But it doesn't matter whether you make the argument, well, one bill may exclude the school portion of your property tax, or it's not going to touch fire and police. I got news for you. The left is going to make it about all of these things. They're going to claim it's going to come after education. I'm not a fan of just trying to get this out at the last minute. I say get it out now so we can start debating the arguments that people that may oppose it. And you're going to have more time on this issue. I'm just surprised. I got to tell you, a little disappointed. He has no clue now when he's even going to bring this issue out, Matt.
9: Well, I mean, clearly based on his timeline, we're getting close to it. He's going to have a special session called here in June or July in order to meet his now imposed deadline of August 1st, which, again, makes sense. You got to have a ballot design to get ready to send to the printer along with the primary winner so you can actually get the general ballot out into the universe. But look, the question of when he's going to give us his plan, there's this theory that, you know, constitutional amendments, they start out at a certain level of support and they only naturally go down because people, voters are cynical or you know, they get more familiar with the proposals or it gets more confusing. And I think that's true in the general sense. But at the end of the day, you are correct. This is such a big issue that you can't just drop it on people's laps at the last moment. They're going to have to explore it, feel it, touch it, think about it, ponder on it. Right. They're going to have to come to some really detailed decision. And leaving them without a whole lot of time, I think, does a disservice to it and actually misses an opportunity to get the support increased over that time.
29: Is it still possible that nothing's going to get on or a watered-down version of what the House, compared to the governor, has passed, that they may get on the ballot? I mean, what is the conversation that you have with other individuals? Like we always say, there's Vegas odds, 50% that the governor may get what he wants, or is there like 40% that the House is going to, or 80% that everything's just going to get watered down, or it's not going to get on the ballot at all? What's the conversation?
9: As of last week, I was 60-40. It wasn't going to happen. Now that he is actively saying he's calling a special session, they're going to get together, and he's put a timeline, feels a little stronger.
29: Wait. He hasn't even told what people in the timeline is, right?
9: Well, I mean, he said he's going to get it done by August 1st. I think he's tipped his hat that this is going to happen probably in July. I suspect he's going to call a special. If it's August 1st, it's going to be those last 2 weeks in July. He's going to call them in, and they're going to try to hammer this out. That's what I read into his statements. So
29: wow.
9: It sets up back again for the legislators. But I do think whatever lands on the desk at the end of the day, so to speak, is probably nothing like the ambitious proposals were being debated last year. You know, get rid of all property tax or everything, but even the House proposal that went out during regular session to get rid of everything except for school taxes. The math just doesn't work in terms of making up the revenue, and they do need to deliver something. So it's probably going to be, I would suspect, fixing the homestead. The 50,000 we passed almost 20 years ago should be 100,000 just because of inflation. There's a lot of other structural things we should work on that we need to work on. But I think that's all going to get punted to next year when the Taxation Budget Committee gets together.
29: I'm assuming that we all know there's a lot of politics, but I'm thinking that if this gets on, and let's say it's like to what the governor's talking about, hey, we want to eliminate this, and that. It's not a watered-down version of a property tax issue. I'd have to assume this is probably going to be some of the biggest expenditures that this state may will ever see when it comes to a ballot initiative where you're going to see massive amount of spending on both sides. Am I right or wrong on that one? What do you think?
12: That's a real good question. I don't know other than, there's several tax watches out there that they focus on these questions.
29: I mean, the League of Cities is going to oppose it. Democratic groups are going to oppose it. Even some Republicans are going to oppose it.
12: Well, certainly on the opposition. I was trying to talk about who could be doing in favor of it. But in the opposition, there's no question. You're going to have all of the vested interests, the unions, all of the organizations that support the cities and the counties, particularly as they view this. The more ambitious it is, the more it's going to draw opposition. And that's really the tension from the very beginning. The rhetoric about we're going to eliminate property taxes altogether, that's just not a scenario that's going to pass with 60% of the vote in this state. It just doesn't. The math doesn't add up.
29: I got about a minute and a half left here. If it's minor, I'm talking like it's on a scale of 1 to 10, like a 3. Do you going to see that much opposition from certain cities whatsoever? I mean, everybody wants some sort of property tax and property insurance reform. Do you think they're going to try to buck against it or just let it go through? What do you think?
12: Yeah, I mean, I think if it's a 3 on a 10 scale, most of them just, it's a pro forma. We don't like this, but there's not a campaign. If it's complete repeal, I think you draw in money even from outside the state because it's so radical and shifts the way that they're able to operate in terms of the Democratic Union Organization mesh.
29: Yeah. Yeah, and sometimes if it does pass, the real cleanup on aisle 8, it's going to be with the legislature. You know what I'm saying? So it's quite a bit of interesting discussion. But I guess we're kind of in one of those limbo areas right now until we find out the dates the governor's going to set. And I say the sooner the better so we can get out front of this if you want to support it or oppose it. So, but you've always done great work with us as well with some of your articles and some commentary at FloridaDaily.com. Matt Caldwell, who's been a former Florida State Rep, now elected official, Fox News radio analyst down in Southwest Florida. Matt, thanks for coming on today.
12: Always a pleasure, guys.
29: Yeah. He's got a good tone. He knows what's happening.
10: Yes.
29: I don't like being put in limbo. We'll talk more about this coming up the next hour. We got a lot of other issues as we continue to move along right here. Ed Dean and Roger Henderson.
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0: to Rick Scott, and we are center right, but we call stories the way they're supposed to be called, not editorialize them, but report the news. 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
2: 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And that hole inside of me is gone. 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

0: Dean and Raj.org.
1: All right, coming up, where are we at now, Raj? Ed, Dean, and Roger. Where am I at? I know where I'm at. I'm in the studios. Here we go. So good to have everybody with us. We'll get to some of our guests, hopefully lined up here in just a few moments. Amateur hour with some people. But anyway, we'll get into all of that. Good to have everybody with us today. Some of the big stories we've been covering is the idea of suspending the gas. I don't know. Does it really matter? I mean, if you suspend the gas tax, but the states don't suspend their tax, there really isn't much of a savings now, is there? Which we talked about a few moments ago. I mean, if you combine it, yeah, it would probably be around about a 50-cent cut. One of my favorites, I don't know, I mean, economist John Lotsky doesn't think it's worth it. He says, you know, even if gas, what's gasoline, $4.50? Some, I know it's that way in Florida, it fluctuates, $4.34, $4.50. It's still higher than what it was pre-war. Lansky says he doesn't think it's going to benefit the economy. Why even do it?
2: If Trump suspends the gas tax, will it have that much impact on the economy?
3: Hardly any impact at all. I mean, one way of looking at this, say gas is going at $4.60 per gallon before you make this cut, which would reduce the price of gasoline to $4.42. You would see that the cost of 15 gallons of gas, a fill-up, goes from $69 down to $66. Big deal, especially when you consider that prior to the Iran conflict, the average price of gasoline was just $3. So you're still stuck at $4.42. You're far away from $3 per gallon. Back then, it was only $45 to buy that 15 gallons of gas.
1: Yeah, Raj, I mean, it's 18 cents. Is it really going to mean anything? I think it's more meaningful to some of the states could suspend it, Roger, but I don't see that happening right now. So, all right. Some interesting stuff going on. I'm glad we're all here. Let's get to it. R Street Institute, Spence Purnell, who covers technology innovation, is here on our newsmaker line. Hey, you've got a story out that, and I'm not a fan as somebody who covers this every day of the FTC or the FCC. Oh, we don't like your speech, so let's maybe regulating you. We cover that a lot during the Biden years. But you said that there are areas of government censorship. That includes ridiculous, burdensome investigations, merger conditions. Oh, I'm with you on that. I see what's going on with ABC. What is the latest on the FTC? And you say there's a war on the war on speech, just lost a battle. Explain what that is.
4: Yeah, thanks for having me. So, yeah, it's a relatively positive development. The FTC has had cases against Media Matters and NewsGuard, which are both website rating services. So they look at news websites and then they rate them as either reliable or unreliable.
1: Right.
4: And the FTC had felt like they had witnessed a pattern of biased rating against conservative speech. And so they had open civil investigative demands. As you mentioned, they had conditions placed on huge media mergers that they would not use these services. And so then in April last month, Media Matters actually won their case in court against the FTC. And it was a preliminary hearing, so it wasn't a final ruling. But I think the FTC basically saw the writing on the wall and withdrew their case against NewsGuard. So they essentially lost both of those cases where they were trying to use the thumb of government, this enforcement mechanism, right. these civil investigative demands, which are very expensive to deal with.
1: Right.
4: Over 40,000 pages of material. And the FTC chairman, Andrew Ferguson, explicitly said as much in some public statements, right, that he was aware that the FTC had these powers, that he could muscle these companies, and he thought that he could use the power of the government to...
1: Suspense. So here's the question. Yeah. I know Media Matters and NewsGuard, but what you're saying is, and by the way, they're both liberal groups, but having said that, as a conservative, if they want to rate our publication or our radio show as right, they have every right to do that. I may differ with them. I mean, well, actually, I wouldn't differ with them, but I may differ with their view. But, you know, like conservative groups, we rate liberal groups all the time. So you mean to tell me that the FTC didn't like that, so they wanted to go after them?
4: Absolutely. It's 100% First Amendment violation, viewpoint discrimination. They didn't like how they were raiding conservative news sites.
1: Right.
4: So they were doing everything in their power to shut them down, to close down their businesses. And like you said, you know, for me, this is an ideological thing. We saw the Biden administration
1: right.
4: do something very similar during COVID.
1: I'm with you.
4: And so it's you know, the principle is that we should not have a government that's so big and so powerful and has so many tools at its disposal that it can harass and harangue and lean on companies to do what the government wants and to silence speech that the government disfavors.
1: I'm with
4: it's
1: you.
4: An extremely dangerous precedent, no matter what side of the aisle
1: yeah.
4: you're on. It's extremely dangerous.
1: What's going to end up being next? And by the way, again, Media Matters and NewsGuard, very far left. But having said that, they have every right to rate organizations. I mean, listen, I'm a fan of the Media Research Center in some ways. They do it all the time. I don't have a problem with that as well. So you're exactly correct. Spence Purnell with R Street Institute. Hey, Spence, have you been following this? Let me play for you a clip. This was Fox News, Howard Kurtz. The whole Jimmy Kimmel and
4: sure.
1: if Trump doesn't like or the White House doesn't. Again, this is what we saw during the Biden years, and I'm with you 100%. We shouldn't have to experience this under a Trump White House. Have you been following? Let me play for you the clip where Howard Kurtz talks about how that the White House is looking of not backing and maybe even revoking some of the licenses of groups they don't like ABC News and NBC News. Listen to the
0: mm-hmm.
1: clip here.
5: President Trump, who's won a pair of lawsuits against the three broadcast networks, is now escalating his battle against two of them. ABC and NBC Fake News, two of the worst and most biased networks in history, give me 97% bad stories. If that's the case, they are simply an arm of the Democrat Party and should, according to many, have their licenses revoked by the FCC. I would be totally in favor of that because they are so biased and untruthful, an actual threat to our democracy.
1: So Kurtz was reading a True Social post by Trump. The problem with that argument is then if the left gets in, which, you know, Obama tried to do this with what was called the localism, where this went beyond
4: Absolutely.
1: The Fairness Doctrine Act. They were going to force stations. And by the way, I have opposition on all the time. I just think it's just worthy to have a balance just to, you know, talk about how the
4: sure.
1: left is viewing things. But, you know, but Trump goes, well, I don't, they're an extension of the Democratic Party. I know where talk radio gets to the accusations that they're an extension of the Republican Party.
4: Mm-hmm. Yeah, it's the same thing, right? I mean, would you like it if there was a Democratic administration that said, look, talk radio is an extension of the Republican Party and it's conservative propaganda, and so the government is going to suspend licenses or fail to issue business
1: right.
4: licenses or reduce the airway. I mean, no matter what your ideological left, right on the political spectrum is, the principle is that the government has... This is why we have a constitution. This is why we have a First Amendment, so that the government cannot attack media outlets based on their viewpoint. That's called viewpoint discrimination, and it's 100% antithetical to what the First Amendment stands for.
1: Hey.
4: You have the right to say whatever you want, whether that goes against the government, whether that goes for the government, whatever administration is in
1: right.
4: power. Americans should be able to say whatever they want about the government. And this is what we're seeing in NRA versus Vullo. This is what we saw in Bantam Books, two very famous Supreme Court cases. Even the idea that the government would pressure you, they don't even have to explicitly regulate you. Just the idea that the government would pressure you to censor speech or to take down speech is unacceptable. It's fundamental to our country's ethos
1: right.
4: and to our constitution.
1: I got a minute, Raj.
4: That
1: go
4: people
1: ahead.
4: Be able to
6: The more we go down that path, the more it looks like we're devolving into a third world country, embracing their
1: yeah.
6: values. And
1: you know,
6: there's reasons for it, but we don't have time. So
1: I know I should have jumped in, but Spence, real quick, I got to get going. What I'm noticing on my
4: sure.
1: side is what the left is the woke. There is a woke side in some of those on my aisle. I'm starting to see it, the whole cancel culture, and I don't like it. You guys
4: yeah.
1: do it; it's wrong. We do it; it's okay, and it's
4: right.
1: it's really starting to pick up. All right, Spence Purnell. From R Street Institute on the war on speech. Spence, good conversation. Let's do it again.
4: Thank you so much for having me. We'd love to talk again.
1: You got it, brother. All right. Go ahead, Roger. I got 30 seconds. Or do you need more time?
6: No. I'm just saying I think the big part of this is you've got these young, you know, right out of college or even interns working for federal government entities, and they're basically being given the rein because the guys who are actually supposed to be in charge are too tired, so they're letting the young people who don't really embrace
1: right.
6: the values, they don't have the maturity to really look at this right.
1: Interesting. Roger, blame it on young people.
6: With the exception of Donald Trump.
1: he's young too. All right, Ed Dean, Roger Henderson.
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1: Hi, everybody. It's Ed Dean. 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We've been around since 2018. We've had Trump, Governor DeSantis, tons of elected officials, and other business leaders tweet us, Facebook us as well, because even though we are center-right, we cover our stories without the spin. Have you ever noticed, even with Florida news publications, I mean, you've got a regular news story, but why am I reading an editorial in a news coverage that should be left for a typical news story? I don't want to have to read about the spin from the liberal left. We talk about the property taxes, HOAs, the property insurance. We cover, in a lot of studies, by the way, we cover a lot of issues nobody else talks about or even covers. We cover and report it the way it is. So go, take a look at it today. It's free. 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

0: economics and everything else, because you certainly know the economy of Florida. You certainly know agriculture here in Florida. You certainly know science. But one of the big stories happening, you know, it's happening throughout the state, Steve, is this drought that we are experiencing. Give us, you're almost like one of these Weather Channel reporters. I've gotten some good feedback. Like, hey, man, I always love the reporters you have coming on. I'm like, reporters, that's Dr. Davis. I mean, but he does report a lot. Steve, when did you guys, pardon me for a second, when did you guys see the horizon that things were starting to get worse with the drought here in Florida?
1: Well, Ed, we really saw this developing last year. Around January, February, we found ourselves in a pretty sort of moderate to severe drought condition. And as a result of that, we saw fires in South Florida. We know that fire is a natural part of the Everglades ecosystem, but it's exacerbated by extreme dry down. And so we had a pretty large fire on US 1 and Card Sound Road down to Key Largo. That shut down traffic, obviously, to an important tourist hotspot right in the state of Florida for a period of time. That was about a 20,000-acre fire last May. And then, of course, as we moved into the early summer months, we had a major fire north of Alligator Alley off of the community of Weston in Broward County. And that was another 20,000, 25,000-acre fire. So we saw these problems developing last year. And we really depend on, you know, that bulk of the rainfall coming in the wet season. And we just didn't get it. It wasn't a banner wet season in 2025. So coming out of that and knowing that we were looking at a drier than average dry season, we knew conditions were going to get worse. So it really speaks to how long these droughts take to develop. And quite frankly, it speaks to how long it takes to get out of them, because we've had quite a bit of rainfall over the past month. And I hear people saying, well, does this mean the drought's over? No, it doesn't, because it's like accumulated debt. When you think of the water budget,
0: right,
1: the way you think about your own bank account, we are in a deficit, and it takes a while to dig ourselves out of it. It's going to take months of rain into the wet season before we can see this drought break.
0: Steve, give us a little update. Dr. Stephen Davis is the chief science officer at the Everglades Foundation, the website, evergladesfoundation.org. And Steve, I'm going to ask you to be specific, but when people hear about a deficit, like, again, just in generality, if you can, like, what is it like on the west coast of Florida, the Everglades, compared to the southeast Florida? Is there one that is maybe 15 inches or, you know, they go by inches? Explain how bad some of it is.
1: Well, I'm glad you raised this, because the rainfall is not spread equally, even in such an area that's relatively small as South Florida. You know, our coast is maybe 100 miles wide, and from Lake Okeechobee down to the Keys, it's another 120 miles or so. But within that area, you can get radically different amounts of rainfall. And the Florida Keys, as a long-term average, gets about a foot less rainfall or more than we do here in Miami-Dade County, you know, and Broward County. And the Southwest Coast, you know, it also has different rainfall patterns. But in this drought, they're experiencing much more in Henry, and of course Sarasota. This is a statewide drought. I mean, you all are experiencing this in Jacksonville and around the Panhandle as much
0: right
1: as we are here in South Florida, and it even transcends the state, because this is much more you know, broad in distribution up into the southeastern United States. So this is a big event, and it's affecting all of us. It's affecting our water supply. It's affecting our water resources and the environment. And it really speaks to the need to have conservation measures in place. And fortunately for us, Everglades Restoration is a major water conservation effort.
0: Steve, when we talk about the fires that are happening, I usually get good feedback when you guys come on, and sometimes it's always the after the after fact or the after the interview. I'll get, hey, next time, can you ask him this and that and blah, blah, blah. What are starting up?

0: some of these fires? Has somebody just thrown out their cigarette butt? Is it lightning coming down? What are natural? I mean, kind of explain how some of these fires are being started.
1: Well, that's also really important to understand. And, you know, South Florida is one of the lightning capitals of the world. And usually when we start to get those convection systems developing, those big booming clouds, that usually leads to lightning, you know, that hits the ground. And that's a major source of natural fire ignition across the region. And so when you're talking about those first rain events, when you get those lightning strikes, the landscape is just fresh tender for something to occur. But certainly campfires, lit cigarettes, there are many other sources, fireworks, that can contribute to these types of disasters. And of course, they're mostly unintended, but it's important to recognize that, you know, your actions can lead to those kinds of disastrous outcomes. But for the most part, it's lightning strikes that contribute to the formation of these.
0: Dr. Stephen Davis is the Chief Science Officer at the Everglades Foundation, and the website evergladesfoundation.org. He's going to come on with the next couple of days with us as well to discuss some of this. Steve, how would you rank this on this drought we're seeing on a scale of 1 to 10? A lot of people here in Florida have been through some of these things. Give us a little history.
1: Well, we see, in terms of the Everglades, it's important to understand that it's almost in a perpetual state of drought. Mm. It's an artificial drought that we've imposed on this ecosystem because of the way we route water around it, from Lake Okeechobee to the east and west coast, water that historically used to flow south through the River of Grass down to Florida Bay. So depriving the ecosystem of that water puts it into an artificial state of drought already. So that when we do have these, and this year has been a pretty severe drought, and I would put it on par with something we saw in 2001 in terms of the geographic scale, in terms of the severity, as well as the duration of that event. So we're talking about, you know, one in 25 year drought or more in that regard. But we see events occurring every 2 to 5 years that result in negative consequences across the ecosystem, whether it's fire exacerbation, whether it's the dry down of the marsh too early that leads to failed wading bird nesting and alligator condition problems in Florida Bay. So again, it's important to note that this ecosystem has an artificial drought imposed on it. And then when we actually have a drought event like the severe to extreme condition we've had this year, it makes the situation that much worse.
0: Yeah, I know when you're going to come on with us tomorrow, I want to follow through a little bit on the drought, and then later on, the success always about the EAA reservoir, which I think what you have really detailed on many times you've been on this show, and how this will help out the problems with the drought. And then when Dr. Davis comes on with us tomorrow, some of the areas where, okay, you know, and Dr. Davis, you know, he is a doctor. Sometimes they like to forecast. I think some people, and by the way, Steve, not that we're going to hold you to it, some people want to know, hey, what's the outlook? I mean, we really haven't hit the dry season as of yet. For those of you that are new to Florida, you'll hear some of that. Some of you think sometimes the dry season is just in the wintery times, and some of the predictions with this El Nino stuff, they predict maybe even a wet winter. Who knows? But it's always fascinating. And Dr. Stephen Davis with the Everglades Foundation always makes it very interesting. I always say, Steve, you make the controversial sound conversational. So he'll join us tomorrow, Dr. Stephen Davis, the Ed Dean Radio Show. And I want to follow through with some of the things I brought up. And then also we'll talk about the EAA gets another shot of adrenaline with dollars that needs to be done for those here in South Florida. All right, the Ed Dean Radio Show.
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1: Before I go to Brian Riley, let me squeeze this call. James, you support the censorship coming in from the White House?
2: I wouldn't call it censorship. I thought the whole premise was is that the media would be held accountable if they're caught lying. They've been bearing false witness so much recently, and there's zero accountability.
3: How do you give them accountability then?
2: You fine them, sanction them.
3: Yeah, that's, hold on, what? That's not what's going on. They're looking at shutting them down and regulate them. No, you sue them. I see conservatives getting it wrong on the ideas and certain things as well. Does that mean we go in and try to regulate the crap out of them? False information is what happens. You counter false information with information.
4: Not just that. The main person it looks like that Trump's going after more than anybody else is a comedian on late night talk show host Jimmy Kimmel. I mean, does anybody expect a comedian to, you know, give, you know, you know, absolute
3: this isn't
4: fact.
3: We're talking about
4: as
3: censorship.
4: As if he's doing a news program, he's telling jokes.
3: I don't want them censored. Well, I need entertainment on radio, man. Trust me.
2: I don't think Trump's calling to demand that they're going to fire Jimmy Kimmel. He's calling him out for what he is.
3: No, he's already for ABC to fire him.
4: Yeah. And the FCC said we could do this the easy way or the hard way and threaten
3: it. I need the crappy information. And I appreciate the call, dude. Roger, let me get to Brian Riley here. I need the crappy information and the lies put out by the left and elected officials. That is how you expose them. And they need to be exposed. I'm a free market conservative.
4: Let them make themselves look like idiots.
3: Exactly. What's the old adage? Never have to kill your opponent when he's in the middle of committing suicide?
4: Exactly. You and I do this all the time.
3: Kill our opponents or commit suicide?
4: Is it? If you're saying something and then, you know, you've already said you disagree with me, I just let you continue. And I know the emails are coming.
3: In a loving,
4: fun way.
3: For the government to decide. Listen, I am no fan of NewsGuard. I've dealt with those people.
4: Mm-hmm.
3: I ignore them. Media matters, same way.
4: But at the same time, eventually there's going to be a Democrat who's in charge, and do we want them coming after our speech at that point?
3: Yeah, I mean, just because they list groups that, Roger Henderson, SPLC, even though Roger's a black conservative, we still think he's in the hate monger crowd like Ben Carson. I'm like, what? The SPLC can put out as much crap as they want. Media Matters and NewsGuard, far left. By the way, Media Research Center, which I'm a fan of, Brent Prezel, they do it all the time. They always list groups that they deem to be very liberal in spin. Whether you agree with them or not, I don't have any problem with that. You're going to get accusation or things talked about that aren't actually correct. Speaking about that, that really goes into my next segment. Brian Riley with one of my favorite groups, one of the free market conservative groups out there, the National Taxpayer Union. And Brian, let me just tell you something. I am not a fan of higher increases in taxes, which is what a tariff is. And I've got people that on my side that have been inaccurate, not reporting the truth. All tariffs are turning my manufacturing around. Really? Tell me where those jobs are at. Manufacturing. And it's not accurate. I don't want them censored. I want them to keep talking about some of this. And by the way, we have a story out this week. I know another court case, I think, just recently blocked it, but a U.S. Court of International Trade said that the president's view of the 1974 trade law was unconstitutional out there, the whole tariffs. I still can't believe this is a losing proposition for the issue of affordability. The Republicans didn't support higher tariffs during Obama, but Brian, Trump, who I voted for, gets in, so now it's okay for higher taxes. What happened to my party here?
5: Yeah, what happened indeed, and I would add, you guys just made the point, what happens if and when a Democrat is ever in power and they have this, essentially they claim an unlimited power almost to increase and decrease these tariffs. Maybe you like it when it's your guy in charge, but what happens when the other person is in charge? I think that's something that people ought to be concerned about. You know, I was talking, we had the marine manufacturers, the Boat Manufacturers Association was in town last week, visiting their members of Congress. And people say we don't make anything in the United States anymore, but we manufacture a bunch of boats in the United States.
3: That's
5: we sell
3: right.
5: a bunch of them here. We export a bunch of them. And you know what their top concern was? Tariffs on aluminum and steel that make it harder for them to produce in the United States. So tariffs, they affect prices, they drive up affordability, they make it harder for farmers to get the inputs they need, and it hurts our manufacturers as well. It's just a tax, and in my opinion, if you think the tax is a good idea, okay, fine, submit it to Congress, let them vote on it. That's
3: right.
5: That's what the Constitution says we're supposed to do.
3: Brian Riley with the National Taxpayers Union, he covers this issue among a lot of other things, dealing with trade. He's here on our Newsmaker line. I have pointed this out with people go, well, you know, Walmart really, or this company didn't say that they, you know, that they've been eating the tariffs. No, let me just tell you something. When Ford and GM say that we're not going to have a big expansion or our stock price isn't really going up, that means they're getting hit with the tariffs. Look at the manufacturing jobs that were not created in 2025. And by the way, we played this clip last week. You saw where, was it last week or the week before? The GM and Ford came out and said, hey, listen, and I know they don't want to rock the boat with the current White House. I get it. But they're going to expand more after the tariff situation pretty much got knocked down. Even though there's still tariffs in place, they're talking about a major expansion. And by the way, what's kind of funny, Roger, is that they're talking about if the war in Iran could end, they're talking about how it could be a decent economic boom. That unfortunately, it's not going to go back to consumers, but they're talking about companies getting $166 billion injected into the economy from the tariff refunds. Brian, where is this going next? I think, let me play for you a quick clip. This is Charlie Gasparino, who has supported some of the idea of the president's tariffs. But he says, I think it's actually, when you look at the war in Iran and the cost of tariffs, this has been the biggest mistake by that of President Trump. Listen to the clip.
6: You know, listen, I think there's a double whammy between tariffs and oil prices, and I think that's what we're seeing right now. And the reason why you know that the White House knows that tariffs are inflationary is because they're looking at cutting the tariffs on beef, right? I mean, they're actually throwing in the towel on one aspect of their tariff regime. I would say of everything that Donald Trump has done, and he's done so many good things, the one unforced error was going whole hog on tariffs. And then when you throw a war in there with higher gas prices, you're going to get...
3: You know, he's got a good point. They're backtracking on beef. They were backtracking on coffee. They were backtracking on other issues. Where's this debate go next? I don't see Congress even addressing this issue, Brian.
5: No, they don't want to address it, especially, you know, the Republicans don't want to get crosswise with President Trump. But they've got to run for re-election, many of them here, just in a few months. And this affordability issue is going to come up. And one of the problems is we had this big tax cut, which is great, passed by Congress, and a lot of those benefits are getting wiped out by the tariffs. And it's not just the tariff costs, which, as you pointed out earlier, the courts are throwing out most of these tariffs, and Trump keeps coming up with new ways to impose them. But those taxes are offsetting the tax cuts, and a lot of the benefits that we hoped would materialize aren't going to be there. And so I hope President Trump, people will hear me criticize tariffs and go, oh, you just don't like President Trump. No, not at all. If you want President Trump to succeed, let's have him adopt policies that are going to help Americans.
3: Those are people that have no clue about signing the front of a check when people talk about tariffs. They have no clue about Econ 101, which you've covered. I've covered it for years as an economic reporter. The cost has been passed down. And believe me, when businesses aren't hiring, that means they're saving their money from the tax increases that have been pushed onto them. That's not what they want to do. They need to expand, but they cannot. And so, we keep pointing this out in the radio show that even the trade deficit really didn't even drop, and the amount of revenue didn't really even come in that they talked about. But it's an interesting issue, and we'll see where this goes. Brian Riley, I know we got a story out this week, and we used you, of course, as always, because we're a big fan of the National Taxpayers Union, a real free market group out there that focuses on government spending and taxes. And you guys have said, and you're consistent, hey, we like the president and the tax cuts. What we don't like is the higher tax increases coming through tariffs. I think people are kind of starting to realize that, and, you know, maybe pulling themselves away from the Kool-Aid drinking on the issue of higher taxes out there. But, Brian, you guys really cover a good job at the National Taxpayers Union, and I'm glad to get a lot of information from you. I'm glad you came on today.
5: Well, thanks for having me on, and I think the polls are increasingly showing that as well. So yeah. Keep up the great work.
3: No, thank you, man. No, you make it easy for me, Brian. That's pretty. I got to send you a C note, bro. You make it easier for me, so I'm glad you do it. So, all right.
5: I'll give you my address.
3: Yeah, say put a tariff on me. All right. Brian Riley from the National Taxpayers Union. All right. We'll continue this and other issues as we move along right here. Ed Dean and Roger Henderson.
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3: Hi, everybody. It's Ed Dean. Not just being a top-rated radio talk show host, and I'm thankful every day to God for this, but I'm also the publisher of FloridaDaily.com. We've been around since 2018. We've had Trump, Governor DeSantis, tons of elected officials, and other business leaders tweet us, Facebook us as well, because even though we are center-right, we cover our stories without the spin. Have you ever noticed, even with Florida news publications, I mean, you've got a regular news story, but why am I reading an editorial in a news coverage that should be left for a typical news story? I don't want to have to read about the spin from the liberal left. We talk about the property taxes, HOAs, the property insurance. We cover, in a lot of studies, by the way, we cover a lot of issues nobody else talks about or even covers. We cover and report it the way it is. So go take a look at it today. 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
9: In Nehemiah chapter 2, verse 4, it says, "The king said, 'What is it you request?' And then Nehemiah said, 'Then I prayed to the Lord of heaven.'" You see, Nehemiah recognized there was a greater king than King Artaxerxes, the King of Kings and Lord of Lords, that that king would one day bow to, that the president and all great leaders will all bow to, because God rules and reigns, and he should be our first response and our last resort. Have you called upon the Lord? God says in Jeremiah, "Call upon me, and I will answer you, and show you great and mighty things, which thou knowest not." 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He always hears the prayers of those who have humbled and trust in him.
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3: Well, Roger, a man who is not hit with the affordability crisis, he is so well off, and, you know, $4.50 a gallon for gasoline, he says that doesn't hurt him in his back pocket.
4: That's nothing
3: too.
4: To him, nothing.
3: In fact, when gasoline prices drop below $3, he actually resells it because he likes to make a profit, our good friend from the James Madison Institute, Doug Wheeler. So anyway.
11: Greetings, gentlemen.
3: I know.
11: I wish I could do a Trump impression, because that's who I thought you were talking about.
3: You can't do a Trump impersonation?
11: Not very good. No, I wouldn't even try.
3: I've done a couple of them. I do better Alex Jones and impersonations. So Phil Donahue, you know.
4: And Obama. You do a good Obama.
3: That's right.
11: Did you say Phil Donahue?
3: Yeah, remember Donahue used to come out and goes,
11: "Oh, I do.
3: Oh, my word, it's coming around where gasoline prices are high. And will they ever back down?" I love doing that kind of stuff. Doug Wheeler is a good friend of this radio show, one of the best policy analysts anywhere, and is a good free market conservative with the James Madison Institute out of Tallahassee, the website jamesmadison.org. So I've got to call balls and strikes on this show. You, myself, Roger, huge, probably the most people, big fans of Florida Governor Ron DeSantis, but I've got to take task with them, and I don't think I've explained this properly, and I think I did it yesterday, and I had to maybe go a little bit deep in the weeds, and let me do it with you here. The governor came out, you know, a year and a half ago, started this train rolling about doing something with property taxes, which we agree, and he keeps talking about a plan, a plan. And this week, now we're going into the middle of May, he still hasn't suggested when he's going to have a special session, but he admits he's got to get it on the ballot ASAP sometime over the summer. This is what he said.
12: But the one thing I know, if talking to members, is they know the voters want property tax on the ballot. And so I think you're going to get it done. Ultimately, the voters have to approve by 60% in November, which I think they'll do, but it's not, none of these things are ever easy. I mean, it's really difficult, right? We will have the session on that. The question is just when. As I, it does have to be done by the summer, basically August 1st, in order to get on the ballot, and it will be done before then.
3: So, Doug, put that to the side for a second. We'll get back to that in a moment, because I think there's some concerns. Is there any rumor mill? I mean, I saw reports last week. It could be July. So let me break this down, because I got a lot of questions I want to throw in here in the next 8 minutes. What is the rumor mill of a timeline when we're going to have a special session on this? What do you know?
11: Yeah, the latest I've heard was going to be, July, and maybe even well into July, because obviously you have a lot of activity around this particular 4th of July, with it being the 250th, right. So there'll be activities front and end of that, both sides of that date. So I think your mid, late July is what I've heard he's considering, which lines up well with
3: right.
11: his, getting
3: okay.
11: on the ballot.
3: So here, hold on. Let me act like, pardon me for saying this. Let me act like a lawyer, and I'm just going to ask you direct questions, because I got a lot to get to, okay? So here we go. Any rumor of what his plan may look like?
11: So from what I've heard, yes, I hear he wants to effectively eliminate it, right? And so I think that's where we started, right? In the old, I'm going to negotiate like Donald Trump. I'm going to start with elimination. I'm hearing now it may be some sort of scaling, exemption, either it builds over years until it hits a high level. I will tell you, almost a year ago over summer, I was hearing from that office a $750,000 target exemption. I'm also now hearing that could maybe get up to $1 million. The question is then, do you phase that over 5 years? Do you phase it over 10 years? It may be very well lining up with the proposal that actually did pass the House of Representatives. If you recall, there was one proposal that did pass, and it was that 10-year sort of build up to $1 million exemption, which, effectively is, for many people, myself included, an elimination of property taxes.
3: With your many homes, yes. All right, let's talk about...
4: So your primary home, though.
3: Yeah.
11: But it's homestead, but we should clarify that, because that is where we kind of have some issues with...
3: Here's the next question. All right, okay, I've got to throw... Okay, no podcasting here, okay? I got to get direct, because I'm on time. Okay, here's another question. This is almost like talking about the gas issue and oil issues and speculative and when they're going to drop. What is the speculation? How do you like that one, Raj? Doug, what is the speculation that is there's been a lot of, a non-partnership between the state Republicans and the state House and the governor? What is the likely idea that something significant to what the governor wants will actually be going along, or the Republican state House will go along with?
11: Well, I'll tell you, if that's his plan, the House has already approved it, right? So then they can argue over whose idea it was originally and who gets credit. But so that could very well, be an avenue that, look, they've already passed it, and so now we'll just argue over who gets credit. And, of course, the Senate has been very close to the vest, but I think has started to lean maybe towards, maybe favoring the governor's position, which again would be, the phase out type thing. So I do think everybody I've spoken to at very high levels is very assured that something significant will get on the ballot.
3: Doug Wheeler from the James Madison Institute. So this is where I have to criticize the governor, is that there are going to be lawsuits. The Supreme Court has to then approve the language. And it doesn't matter if you exclude fire and police and schools. You know that the unions, some of these groups, they're going to lie. They're going to come out. So now you've got to expose the lie. And again, what your numbers have shown, people will support it. But if they're worried about their essential services, it won't pass. This is the reason why I'm saying I want the governor to get out in front of this ASAP, like he did with the other two amendments 2 years ago, where he got out like 8 months in advance. And the reason why I say this, because it needs to be defended. And if people don't get enough, you just say, here's a soundbite, without at least having 3 to 4 or 5 months worth of going back and forth to expose this, this is what I'm saying. I think it needs to be talked about. We need more transparency. And I understand sometimes the politics, but I think the politics could turn around and bite the governor in a rear end if he thinks people are just blindly going to go in and vote in favor of it. You remember, I think you got a lot of money coming from the League of Cities and other groups out there, League of Counties. I'm not trying to throw them under the bus. I'm just saying the union's got a boatload of money, the tri-lobby. They will oppose this, and if the money has a pressure point of outweighing what may, how voters may weigh, no pun intended, if that sound redundant, you better have a lot going for the pro-tax cut side, and I think you're going to need some time on that. That's just me.
11: Yeah, the time is a two-headed coin, interestingly enough, because I agree with you on that front. But I think there's also some that might speculate that the delay, if you will, or the late action is a posturing in order to put pressure on the House and Senate that, hey, I dare you to go home without taking action. And look, don't sell short. You know, Governor DeSantis is an amazing campaigner. I give him a lot of credit for the two amendments he killed in previous elections. So when he puts his mind to it and the machine to it. But I think you also have to look that if it's only homesteaded, it's going to be really interesting. Not only were the unions and all that and the cities of Clare going to, but they're going to oppose everything.
3: Right.
11: But business, there's a couple of big business groups in town that have kind of quietly been like, you know, but interesting to see that if their members are not included in any sort of property tax relief and it's only homesteaded, which again is part of our concern, then I think you might have a lot of people who have real concerns, and that could cause problems for 60%. Yeah, which would
3: know.
11: Be kind
3: I mean,
11: of crazy in Florida, but you know.
3: If you say that they are not that far apart, then you think they would agree on a compromise, but I don't think, I mean, you got term limited Republicans in the state House going to sit back and say, I'm term limited. Who cares? I'm going to give the middle finger back at the governor. We proposed them on other issues. We can say we had meaningful tax reform and the governor didn't want to go along with it. I think, I don't know. I don't think some of the Republicans may go along with them, and I don't think they care. They say new blood coming in next year, and that's what they're looking at.
11: It's possible. I mean, I don't know that it's as, you know, there are still a lot of House members, despite how they, you know, support their speaker, are very supportive of the governor and a lot of what he's done and what he's trying to do. But, you know, to your point, the front runner, right, would appear at this point if things were election were tomorrow. Byron Donalds is the governor, and he has said he will pick this up immediately if something's not done and start running with that. So there could be something to that, you know.
3: All right, listen, I want to get you back on again. I got to get you back in the studios or hang out with us for an hour.
11: I'd love to.
3: You've got, and it's very entertaining for the audience. You've got a lot of great ideas, a cap on some of the levies that they can cap or spend. And that's another debate where I don't know if it's going to happen. I want to see it happen, but I think it could really lead coming up in the next several months. All right, I got to go. Doug Wheeler,
11: right,
3: James
11: man.
3: Madison Institute policy analyst, one of my favorites and one of the best. Thanks for coming on today. And the website out there, you can read about a lot of their stuff, is jamesmadison.org. We've got a lot more stuff coming up next. All right, in just a few moments right here with Ed Dean and Roger Henderson.
13: Do you know what's the most valuable thing in Florida? You might be surprised. It's the Everglades, a $1 trillion natural asset. 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
2: 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And that hole inside of me is gone. I am whole. I'm finally enough, just as I am.
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1: So we talked a few moments ago about, you know, taxes and spending. One of my favorite individuals who I always enjoy coming on, times he'll even co-host with us, but David Williams out of D.C., his group, the Taxpayers Protection Alliance, the website protectingtaxpayers.org. That is specifically, and he's one of my favorite free market conservatives, that is specifically what David's group does. They'll even cover it on a state level. I mean, they follow everything from government regulations, proposed government regulations, government spending. Hey, by the way, real quick, are they going to try to get this Christmas bill done by June 1st to fully get another reconciliation before the end of the year? This is one of these bills where, that, you know, the Republicans, I remind everybody, unfortunately, my party went along with the Democrats and not enforcing the enforcement part of ICE and the Secret Service, but they're trying to ram this through by January 1st where you only need 51 votes, but they're talking about loading it up with a bunch of goodies. Are you been following that a little bit or not?
2: Yeah, absolutely. And I think that, you know, never discount what this Congress can do in the 11th hour. And while it doesn't look like they have a lot of time left before June 1st and really before Memorial Day, right, is that I think they're going to ram something through, because when leadership wants something, they get it. And this could be really dangerous, because this could, like you said, be a Christmas, you know, Christmas in May, Christmas in June. And that's bad for taxpayers, because that means that there's a lot of things that are put into the bill, and this bill could get very expensive. And, you know, there is a problem here, Ed, is that they will have to offset it, because with reconciliation, you have to offset all of the spending. So that might be a little bit tricky for them.
1: Well, I mean, the whole thing about this is that and I do blame a lot of the Democrats for the last shutdown, somewhat, that it was a partial government shutdown, not paying the enforcement division when it came to ICE, which they should have been fully funded. Democrats got what they wanted on that. I mean, then we forgot to be paying some elements in the Social Security, the initials SS. I always think of Social Security and Secret Service. And they're going to, if the Republicans would have passed a budget last year, we wouldn't be in this position.
2: Well, that's something that everyone forgets, well, except for you, is that there is a appropriations, a budget process, and Congress doesn't adhere to it. They don't pass the appropriations bills, and this, you know, these are due by September 30th, and this is supposed to be the regular order, 12 appropriations bills. The House passes them, the Senate passes them, the President signs it. The Republicans, remember, control everything, yet they can't pass these appropriations bills on time or really at all.
1: Yeah, let me talk. I want to talk about the latest inflation numbers coming up in a second. Here's the latest here. Let me just go and talk about this. I'm already on it right here. So on, what is it, Tuesday, we got the consumer price index. That's pretty much the barometer how we looked at inflation, 3.8%. Even not all that was done through energy. Some of that was from the tariff that kicked in when you looked at certain products and clothing as well. That doesn't really have much to do with gas, so the tariffs have kicked in with that. But what is known as the PPI, the producer price index, this is pretty much what the wholesaler, you know, what he may get from the manufacturer, then wholesale's got to deliver it, or sometimes a wholesaler could do its own manufacturing, but they got to kick it to the retail level, and the cost went up the highest. Let me play for you this clip. Fox Business Network, Stuart Varney, the inflation numbers from the wholesale level went up to the largest, the biggest monthly gain since March of 2022. Here's the clip.
3: Inflation. It is the producer price index, which measures prices paid by businesses. In April, it went up a sharp 1.4%, almost triple what was expected. Over the last year, it's up a whopping 6%. So, 3.8% in consumer price inflation, 6% producer price inflation. To say that inflation remains at elevated levels is an understatement. It will stay that way until oil comes down sharply.
1: And some of the analysts have said, David, that the retail side that hasn't even shown the increase as of yet. So are the numbers expected to remain? Some people said the numbers are expected to remain high through at least out 2026. What are you seeing?
2: Yeah, they will remain high, and we're going to see a little bit of lag with oil prices affecting retail prices, because oil prices, obviously, delivery of goods, you know, shipping across the country, you know, with trucks. And another thing that I read this week is the wages are now stagnant. So you have inflation that is outpacing wage growth. That is troublesome, and that is very worrisome, because we've been I would say, somewhat okay the past year or so, because wage growth has outpaced inflation, but we're seeing that actually flip on its head, and that's very problematic.
1: You know, this is what I'm getting at. Everybody agrees Iran does not need any nukes. I'm still like to see a very open debate about the intel going into this. I don't think this is wrong to question it. You're not a liberal if you do. I just want to know, was it an imminent threat or whatever? Did we get all the uranium before whatsoever? But my party is trying to give, like, they're trying to sound like Biden. You know, Biden was trying to blame everything on the Ukraine war, but gasoline prices and the cost of goods were already going up before the Ukraine war happened in the springtime of 2022. And then they were talking about we were going to see 4% growth, 5% growth, the golden age, but we got this war. I want to remind everybody, we started the bombing with this, okay? And that's and I don't know if this is going to be a valid excuse going in to November if gasoline prices are still high. I mean, let me play for you a clip. This was J.D. Vance was asked by a reporter, and all he – and listen, I think J.D.'s a nice guy. I mean, he's probably not my top pick for president, but all it was, all I heard was Biden. Everything was deflect, deflect, deflect. Listen to the clip.
0: My question is, what's your message to Americans as the Iran war continues to impact the economy, especially after yesterday's inflation report?
4: Well, I guess my message to Americans is – we know that we have a lot of work to do in order to deliver on the prosperity that the American people deserve. We know that the American people inherited a very bad inflation crisis. Yes, the inflation number last month was not great, but take it back to the May of 2023 in the Biden administration, or take it back to even further. We're not seeing anything like what we saw under the Biden administration, and that's a problem in and of itself. Because what it means is that a lot of Americans saw their wages eaten away under the Biden administration. They saw the values of their paycheck eaten away during the Biden administration.
1: Okay, he's not wrong. The problem is this whole – I mean, Biden was still trying to blame Trump about COVID 2 years going into his administration. It didn't sell with voters. It's deflect. I got news for you. This isn't going to sell in the midterms. They don't care. And by the way, I read all of these posts on Facebook and all of these comparisons of Obama, Biden. And by the way, not many of these would be wrong. They actually would be somewhat accurate. But right now, the blame game, in fact, the polling numbers, they blame Trump for the economy more than they blame Biden. I don't think this whole deflect and keep blame is going to end up selling for Republicans in the midterms.
2: Every administration does this. Whenever there's bad news, it's the previous administration. Whenever it's good news, it's the current administration that's bringing the good news. And you're absolutely right, Ed, is that they're going to go to the polls and they're going to look at gas prices, they're going to look at food prices, and they're not going to see Biden's name anywhere on the ballot. They are going to see Republicans trying to retain control of the House, of the Senate. And again, and President Trump really isn't on the ballot either. And, what's going to happen is if the Republicans lose the House, Trump is going to blame Speaker Johnson. He's going to take zero responsibility for what's happened with inflation. And the Republican Party used to be the party of personal responsibility. They should take personal responsibility for the economy and what's happening right now.
1: Well, hold on, Roger. First off, hold on, David. I say this politely. The first person he's going to blame it's going to be the ballots. That's who he's going to blame.
5: Yeah, okay? I highly suspect if it goes Democrat, and it could. I think we're probably going to hear election rigging. I think that's probably rigging. What's going to end up happening. But that's David, just my hunch.
1: Right, but David, you wouldn't be wrong. Speaker Johnson has just been dismal.
2: What is his message? What is his agenda? We don't know. We know it's not spending cuts because we haven't seen any. There's been no really more talk of tax reform. We haven't heard that. Speaker Johnson has gone underground the last month or two. So it's really concerning that here you have the Speaker of the House that should be pushing a very pro-economy, pro-tax cut agenda, and we don't hear it.
1: Yeah, I mean, campaigning on the no tax on tips and a no tax on overtime doesn't sell with a lot of people. I mean, that may be great, but still the majority of those out there, they don't even deal. By the way, there still is a tax. It's just a higher exemption. So, all right, David Williams, the website, protectingtaxpayers.org. He is with the Taxpayers Protection Alliance. A lot of good stuff. Never enough time. Maybe I'll have to have you co-host next week with us. And that way, it'll give you more time to talk about a lot of these issues. David Williams with the group. David, thanks for coming on today.
2: Thanks, Ed. Thanks, Roger.
1: All right, good stuff, man. He really levels it out, and he calls it the way it is, as we should be doing. All right, Ed Dean and Roger Henderson.
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1: Hi, everybody. It's Ed Dean. 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We've been around since 2018. We've had Trump, Governor DeSantis, tons of elected officials, and other business leaders tweet us, Facebook us as well, because even though we are center-right, we cover our stories without the spin. Have you ever noticed, even with Florida news publications, I mean, you've got a regular news story, but why am I reading an editorial in a news coverage that should be left for a typical news story? I don't want to have to read about the spin from the liberal left. We talk about the property taxes, HOAs, the property insurance. We cover, in a lot of studies, by the way, we cover a lot of issues nobody else talks about or even covers. We cover and report it the way it is. So go take a look at it today. 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
1: All right, back with us again today, Dr. Stephen Davis, who's been on with us for quite so many years now since we've been doing this partnership, which many of you know, being born and raised in Florida as a conservationist, which has been great. And I will tell you this, Steve Davis has been on with us many times. Yeah, he's the chief science officer at the Everglades Foundation, the website evergladesfoundation.org. And, you know, Steve, in my profession, it's not a degrading title, and I mean this. I'm not trying to flatter you.

0: you know, these guys get these big contracts. They're like a weather reporter. Now they're one of these analysts. And you give us a lot of updates, and it's very good in the reporting because people are like, hey, listen, we kind of determine our vacations around what's going on. You know, we've covered this at FloridaDaily.com. Outside of the Malice, Everglades is the top key area where people visit here in the state of Florida. They listen to this radio show. They derive a lot of their information of what you say, excuse me, when it comes to areas like Red Tide and the drought. So, Steve, we talked about the drought that's been taking place. We've been getting some rain. Have we even hit the dry season as of yet?
1: Oh, well, we're in the heart of the dry season right now. This is generally the period where we see the lowest water levels across the ecosystem. The problem is because of the drought that we've had and the lack of rainfall extending back through last year, we didn't start with a high enough baseline in the Everglades to get us through this dry season. So we really saw the ecosystem dry out almost completely in February. Especially the water conservation areas, the main one being Water Conservation Area 3. This is where there's a lot of recreation, a lot of airboat activity, hunting camps, you name it. And most of the airboating was shut down in February. And I've never seen that in my history. Miccosukee airboat operators limited to the canals. And it's troubling. It really not only speaks to the drought condition itself, but the fact that we're unable to get water from Lake Okeechobee south to the Everglades. We've seen billions of gallons of water going to irrigate agriculture south of the lake, but very little of that has made it into the Everglades. So, you know, it speaks really to the need for Everglades restoration, for projects that help us to store and capture that water when it's available, and then, of course, feed it back to the ecosystem when it's needed, because we're all affected by this in the Lower East Coast. I live in Miami-Dade County, county of nearly 3 million, tens of millions of tourists each and every year, especially this time of year. And we've already gone through water shortage restrictions as a result
0: right.
1: of this drought that we're in.
0: Steve, when, and again, you know, you're just giving us some good analysis. When do you, and I know that you work closely with other, you know, science groups out there that follow you guys at the Everglades Foundation, are they expecting a little bit over the months going into May and, I mean, with some rain relief? And when does the relief of the dry season, when is it, for those that are tuning in that may have said, you know, we hear this, we hear that. I mean, we've seen some strange months, but what is the outlook for the next couple of months? And when does the rainy season maybe even pick up?
1: Well, that's the good news side of this story. It looks as though, and we have the ability to make these long-term forecasts, and we rely on the information provided from colleagues that have expertise in climate modeling and understanding the teleconnections between things like sea surface temperatures in the Pacific Ocean that affects the El Nino, La Nina phenomena that affects really everybody on the planet. And everything seems to be pointing to a normal start to the wet season. And for South Florida, it's generally around mid-May.
0: Wow.
1: And it used to be like clockwork. Around mid-May, you would start to see these booming clouds building up in the afternoon, and that would bring the onshore breeze. And by 5 or 6 o'clock, those clouds would be wrung of water, and you know, the system would start over the next day. And things are absolutely changing. But it's pointing to a normal start to our wet season, and all of our indications say that it's going to be about an average to slightly above average start to the wet season.
0: Right.
1: As we move into more of that El Nino phase, and the other sort of good side to this story is that El Nino years, particularly strong El Nino years, generally results in less tropical storm activity and landfalls. And so that is potentially a good news story, but there's always

0: the capacity for these storms to build up and certainly make landfall. It's just these types of events help provide shear that prevents those storms from really developing a lot of energy.
1: Dr. Stephen Davis is the chief science officer at the Everglades Foundation. Of course, the site, evergladesfoundation.org. Steve, as long as, you know, born and raised here in Florida, water restrictions have not been anything new. I understand where they're coming from on this. Do most cities now in South Florida already have those restrictions put in place? And once they're put in place, do they listen to recommendations, or do they sit back, like from you at the Everglades, and if there's a good amount of water, when do they take them away? I've always got that kind of a question from audience members.
0: Well, it's all dependent on water levels, and not necessarily water levels on the surface, but water levels underground. And they have thresholds. And when we dip below a threshold, then that kicks in a restriction. And it's sort of where the water level fluctuates around that threshold, and where we are in our dry season and what the forecast is for the start of the wet season. So there's a lot of factors that go into that decision making. But there was a point where there were multiple counties here in South Florida, Broward, Miami-Dade. Broward wasn't as severe, but Miami-Dade, certainly the Keys, because they get their water supply from the same locations as Miami-Dade County. The West Coast, Collier County, Lee County, they were all experiencing water shortage and restrictions as well. But I'm hopeful that with the recent rains we've gotten and the forecast for the regular start to our wet season, we'll see that alleviated soon. But that's not necessarily that saying that we're out of a drought, because right, that's going to take longer to dig ourselves out of that.
1: Steve, I know I'm going to have you come on tomorrow, but I've got about probably about a minute and 20 seconds for us for today. Just as updates, and again, this isn't like, oh my gosh, the sky is falling. Right now, when people go, hey, Dr. Davis, what you're observing now, where is the worst part of the drought taking place among the areas with the Everglades? Is it more on the west side of the state or more on the south, the southeast side?
0: Well, it's really been across the entire ecosystem where we have not sufficiently restored areas. And so near Big Cypress National Preserve, we had the national fire near Alligator Alley. The I-75 was shut down. We had about a 25,000 acre fire. There's a smaller fire that's out there burning right now in that vicinity. We've seen impacts across the River of Grass, the ecosystem drying out too soon. We're starting to see impacts on wading bird nesting this year. It's not going to be a good year for wading birds. In fact, I'm kind of, it's a situation where I'm keeping one eye open and the other just kind of closed, because I know how bad of a year it's going to be for wading birds. But the good news side of the story, Ed, is that we're seeing the benefits of Everglades restoration, especially in Everglades National Park. Water levels are not as critically low there, and we're seeing improved conditions in Florida Bay.
1: Let's talk about it tomorrow. I want to follow up on what you just said with the EAA reservoir as well. Dr. Stephen Davis from the Everglades Foundation, back tomorrow with us right here on the Ed Dean Radio Show.
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0: Trump was tweeting us out, Florida Governor Ron DeSantis, Senator Rick Scott, and we are center-right, but we call stories the way they're supposed to be called. Not editorialize them, but report the news. I mean, we cover everything, scams, a lot of politics, polling issues, cultural issues as well, and we throw even a little bit of sports. But we got a new thing, the Florida Daily Show. You can watch me and our co-host, Lindsey Randall. 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
1: From the Zoom Tan Studios in Naples, go from pale to perfect in minutes. 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
2: Breaking news at Town Hall. I'm Bob Agnew in Washington. NATO reaction this week to a surprise announcement from President Trump that he'll be sending 5,000 more troops to Poland.
3: His announcement came just weeks after he had ordered the same number of troops to be pulled out of Europe. NATO officials were meeting in Helsingborg, Sweden, when they reacted to the news, including Swedish Foreign Minister Maria Malmö Stenergard.
4: Well, it is confusing, indeed, and not always easy to navigate.
3: NATO Secretary General Mark Rutte seemed pleased with the decision, and so too did Polish Foreign Minister Radosław Sikorski.
5: I want to thank the President and everybody who contributed to this decision.
3: Trump announced the deployment on Truth Social, citing strong ties with Polish President Karol Nawrocki. I'm Lawrence Brooks.
2: President Trump is touting what he calls a major jobs milestone. The president said at the White House yesterday 100% of the net new jobs since 2025 have been created in the private sector as his administration seeks to root out unnecessary government spending. And he spoke at the swearing-in for Kevin Warsh, who's the new Federal Reserve Chairman at the White House. Tulsi Gabbard has resigned from the administration. More on that from correspondent Bernie Bennett.
6: Gabbard is resigning from her post as Director of National Intelligence to support her husband through his battle with, quote, an extremely rare form of bone cancer. Gabbard notified President Trump during a meeting in the Oval Office Friday. Her last day as ODNI is expected to be June 30th. In her formal resignation letter, Gabbard says she is, quote, deeply grateful for the trust you placed in me and for the opportunity to lead the office of the Director of the National Intelligence for the last year and a half.
2: That is Bernie Bennett reporting. On Wall Street, the U.S. stock market closed out its eighth consecutive winning week on Friday. Leading the way, Ross Stores, Workday, and Zoom Communications all turning in stronger than expected profit reports. The Dow was up 294 points. More from townhall.com.
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2: A controversial pro-steroid competition set to take place this weekend in Nevada. 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
8: 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There are no restrictions on what kind of performance enhancers these athletes can take, though organizers say they're holding them to strict medical protocols to ensure safety. There are prizes of $250,000 for winners and up to $1 million for some world record breakers. Among those to watch include 2022 100 meter sprint world champion Fred Curley. I'm Gethin Kulbaum.
2: And when Mexico helps to host the World Cup starting next month, it will make history. It will become the first country ever to host the event for three separate times, one back in 1976, one in 1981, and now this year, along with the U.S. and Canada. This is.
9: Hey, it's Drew Steele. 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Dave Meister from the Floormeisters, the owner, here hanging out with us as well. 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

0: morning, gardeners. It's Sunday morning. It's time for your favorite gardener and mine, Patrick Parent. Get yourself a cup of coffee and get out a notebook because it's time to solve all your gardening problems.
1: Good morning, gardeners. Welcome to the Parent Family Garden Club. I'm your host, Patrick Parent. I'll be here for another hour to give you as much information that you can use for your garden as possible. We got a number of ways to get a hold of us. Our phone number here, 339-645-0201. Again, 339-645-0201. And you can leave voicemail. You can also text that phone number and we'll be able to get back to you and throw you on the air here so you can ask some questions, or if you just want to send a text, I can answer it as well. Then you can also email us. Our email address here is parentfamilygc@gmail.com. 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Lots of stuff coming in the future with the name change, but just so you know, nothing else has changed. I'm still me. I'm still part of the family. I still have all the information that my father has passed on to me and the listeners, but it's time to make a little bit of a change. We'll have a working on a website, working on, you know, social media so you can get more information there. It's all coming very, very soon, but let's get into the show. That's what you're listening for, to get some information on what to do in your garden. Now, one question that I get a lot in the garden center in the next few weeks, and you'll start to see it too. You might see it in your garden. And if you don't know, you might be like, oh God, what do I do here? And it involves peonies, right? So peonies are one of those really awesome flowers that just blooms like a big blossom. It's beautiful. So many different colors. It's awesome. And for years upon years, I've been trying to get peonies to grow. Last year, well, 2 years ago, the peony we had in our yard finally flowered. It had one flower. Last year, it was like four flowers. This year, the plant hasn't started showing any form of flowers, but it's basically just coming up with its leaves. So we're not there yet. But I know what is to come. Once I start to get those flowers, I'm going to start seeing insects on there. And a lot of you might say, this isn't good. When actually, if you've got ants on those peony flowers, you're in great shape. You're doing great. And those ants are going to protect your peony. They're there and they're going to protect it from a bunch of different pests. Now, what they're doing is they're helping by, they're being attracted to the, they're being attracted to the pollen on it. They're protecting that plant because they're around there, another insect isn't going to try and attack it, right? It's the pollen, but it's the nectar that's there, right? Because one insect that can do some damage to peonies is thrips. But with the ants on the flower itself, those thrips are going to have a hard time getting there. Now, thrips are those tiny insects that feed on the sap of a plant, which they'll end up damaging the buds, the leaves, the flowers, and they'll leave everything deformed and discolored. But here's the thing, when it comes to the nectar from the peony, ants are very territorial for it. And they don't like it when other insects come around. They are saying, no, get away from my peony. You're not coming here. And so the ants will actually kill the thrips. They're a beneficial insect in that way because they're protecting their food source. And their food source is that nectar from the from thrips. Now, ants, a lot of us don't want them. We talked about last week how to get rid of ants, right? I gave you the solution of the borax soap to say, let's use it to get rid of it. But ants can be beneficial in gardens, right? I think it's a stretch. I've read some things that actually say by the tunnels that they make, it kind of actually can aerate some of the soil and help with some of the drainage for some of those, you know, native wildflowers. You know, opening that up can help organic material break down a little bit and get to the plant where it needs to be. So, I mean, they are an important part of our ecosystem when it comes to the plants. But it's when it's outside, right? If they're coming in, that's when they become an issue. So, you know, it's funny. Last week, we don't want ants. This week, we kind of want ants. But once they're done and the peony's done, you can go away. So, but when it comes to your peonies this year, realize that ants are not a bad thing for it. They are protecting it. They're protecting that peony bud so it can fully develop. So don't go out there and try to swat them away or wash them away or use a chemical to try and kill them, right? Those ants are helpful. Now, the next couple segments here, I want to talk about a number of beneficial insects that are out there that we can be using that will help our plants in a natural way to get rid of some insects. Now, one that you might have heard and seen in a garden center is a ladybug. Now, ladybugs actually are a beneficial insect that will eat, you know, they love to eat aphids. But they also will attack scale, mealybugs, leafhoppers, and a few others. They actually only eat insects and do not harm the vegetation in any way. So if you're seeing ladybugs in your garden, it's a sign to tell you, yeah, there's insects in there, but they got this. Because a ladybug can actually eat about 50 aphids a day. And they just chew them up, eat them, move on to the next. The best way to do this, to bring them in, you can, well, there's a couple ways. A lot of garden centers, like I said, have them. You could also go to a website. It's called, the company's called Orcon, Organic Control. So their website is organiccontrol.com, and they can actually mail them to you. They come in a container. You can actually put them in your garden. And what you're doing with these guys is you're releasing them after sundown because they only fly during the day, okay? So during the night, they will search that area for the food and stay as long as there is food for them to eat. Now, the more they eat, the more eggs they lay, and the more insects eating larvae you will have, right? So it's the circle here. It just keeps going and getting more and more here. Now, some of the better areas are a recently watered area. Ladybugs will tend to crawl up and towards light, so small groups at the base of plants and shrubs, right? They also, like I said, when they fly, they go one way and it's towards their food source. And once that food source is done, they're done. But hopefully along the way they've laid some eggs so you have a next generation to come through here. But they are very beneficial to have in your garden, right? So basically, the ladybug will lay eggs in clusters of 10 to 50 underneath leaves. So if you're seeing yellow eggs underneath leaves and you've seen ladybugs in the area, those also are beneficial. Don't need to spray them. It takes about 5 days for these guys to emerge, and they will eat about, in that cycle, you know, anywhere 400, 500, 600 aphids. But just remember, it's only a couple weeks span. It's like 2.5, 3 weeks. Okay? So it's a quick one, but they reproduce very quickly. Okay? So ladybugs are a good thing for your garden. Now we're going to take a break. We got a number of other beneficial insects that we're going to discuss for you and your garden this year. So stay tuned. We'll be back in a few.

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0: 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Love to hear from you guys. Now, we've been talking about beneficial insects in the yard, and ladybug is obviously the first choice. Now, your second choice here, which I think is pretty awesome, are the praying mantids, right? The praying mantids are so cool. They start off really small, and they can actually get 5 or 6 inches tall. And they're just rejuvenating themselves a few times because they will shed their skin and as they grow into the next size. Now, they come usually, you can buy these actually at a garden center. You can buy them again at the same company, Organic Control. And they'll come in a large pod, right? And there can be a couple hundred of these guys in that egg, if you will. Usually you'll find them on evergreen type plants. I've found them a number of times on yews. I don't know what it is. They just kind of like the yews. They like that for their protection. But here's the thing that's crazy. They don't actually hatch as like larvae, like most. They emerge as mini adults, and they're about a half an inch long. And they will grow, like I said, up to 5 to 6 inches. Now, these mantids do have wings, but they don't really use them to fly until the fall. And that's when that male, their wings develop, and they begin to look for a female. Now, for the guys who are listening, you know, maybe, you know, cover your ears real quick. But here's what happens. Now, they've mated. The female then eats the head off of the male praying mantid to help nourish her eggs and to take care of them. So the male is done. He's decapitated and he's gone. But here's the cool thing. When they come back, there's so many of them, but they eat so many different insects. Now, in the young stages, they'll eat aphids, thrips, flies, maggots, small types of caterpillars, leafhoppers, white grubs, and other type of soft body insects. The bigger mantids themselves will feed off of the large caterpillars, earwigs, chinch bugs, beetles, grasshoppers, and a number of other large insects. So it's super beneficial. They're not looking to eat, you know, leaves. They're looking to eat other insects. And they're trying to keep them away from your plants. Now, these guys will come, like I said, in a pod, a sack with, it's like 50 to 100 of these praying mantids in there. And then they will hatch once it's warmed up enough for a few days. A couple years ago when I worked for a different nursery, we would bring these in. And sometimes the mantids would warm up too quickly and they would just hatch. And they come in a breathable container, like a Tupperware, small Tupperware. But you know, it's decorated nicely. And one night you'll leave for the day and it'll still be that egg, that pod. The next day you'll walk in and there's like hundreds of little praying mantids in that cup. So these guys, you know, are definitely out there to benefit. You're going to release these. You know, you don't have to worry about releasing as much as you do with the ladybugs, right? You can actually, you know, put them out on a branch or hang them with a piece of string somewhere by their plants. you know, it just, we're not looking for it to sit on the ground. We want it to hang a little bit because the birds and rodents aren't going to be jumping on there and eating them, right? If there's ants in the area, if you're hanging it, put some like oil over the top of the string so the ants kind of just fall off of it. But you kind of hang it out in the garden amongst your plants. As they hatch, they will then go into everything. You're looking about 2 feet above the ground. Not, you know, we're not talking 10 feet. 2 feet above the ground to place your praying mantids. We're going to take another break here. We'll be back in a few.
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0: And welcome back to the Parent Family Garden Club. Our phone number here is 339-645-0201. Again, 339-645-0201. You can call that number or text it, and we'll get you on the air in an upcoming show. Now, we have been talking about beneficial insects for a bit here. And right now, this time of year is a perfect time for a lot of these guys to get out in the garden and into the lawn. Now, we've talked a lot about above ground. We talked about ants. We talked about praying mantids. We talked about ladybugs. What can we do about our underground pests like grubs? Well, there's beneficial nematodes, right? Those grubs attack the lawn.
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0: These are tiny organisms that are released into the soil, and they're beneficial nematodes. When you get a container of nematodes, depending upon which company you purchase them from, there's anywhere between 5 and 7 million tiny organisms in that container. Sometimes less, sometimes more, but it's there, right? What they are trying to do is they are trying to get into the soil, and they are looking for the larvae that live in the soil, right? So this specific one that we're talking about is from Orcon. I think it's a great company. I've known of the company for years upon years, so that's why I bring it up, right? We've talked about grubs. We've talked about some different things to use for grubs. Now, I thought in a beneficial insects, it would be good to bring up those beneficial nematodes, okay? So, how you're going to work these is you need to actually put them in a bucket of water. Now, they need to be broken. They need to, the contents of this, this usually comes in like a ball, gets into a bucket of water. And you let it kind of, you mix these nematodes in it, and you let it stand for about 20 to 30 minutes. Because what we're trying to do is let them separate from the packing material, get to where they need to be. They will eventually move through the water. They'll get to the bottom. So as you're using this, we just got to remember to stir it a bit, okay? From there, you can use a sprayer. And you can literally fill the sprayer and pour through like a kitchen strainer to just get rid of some of that packing material, because it is going to be in the soil. It's not going to be just, it's not going to dissolve, right? So what you're going to do is once you've kind of filtered a lot of that, and you want to use a very fine filter because these beneficial nematodes are super tiny. You can put it from there into a watering can. You store again, and then you pour that into, you're pouring this into a watering can. I started myself too quickly. So what you're doing is you're storing, then you pour that into a watering can, and you'll add a little bit more water, and then water, you know, the affected soil that you're seeing it. We're looking as a top dress here. We're not looking to go deep into it. A lot of times the containers can do about 1,000 to 2,000 square feet. So that's not a ton of area. But you're not going to just sit there and just pour in one spot and count to like five. You're going to pour as you're walking and get this all around the top. I would say water prior to putting this down so that it's absorbing it slowly and those nematodes can get to where they want to be. And so that's the long and short of how to do this. Now, you'll know that you have grubs. You could have had them for years, but you could have had skunks and raccoons digging up your lawn. And that's, you know, what we've been talking about the past few weeks. And so, you know, you really won't be able to see the grubs most of the time. You'll be seeing the aftermath. So with that, then that's when you come in with the beneficial nematodes, okay? try to do it in a when you put it down in the evening or when it's cloudy conditions, right? They don't like the direct sun. It will actually kill some of those beneficials, especially if they're just sitting on the top starting to get into the soil. But, you know, it's they will go through in those kind of dreary days or evening type. That area, like I said, should be watered for several days after the application as well. So water before and water afterwards, because we really are looking to get those deeper into the soil to go after those types of insects that we're looking for. Now, these are not going to do any harm to any of the other beneficials that we've talked about, including they're not going to harm earthworms, because earthworms, they're another type of beneficial insect here. Now, we probably know that earthworms in the soil mean it's good soil. And so, you know, if you had them in there, you're like, oh, you know, I don't want to put something else that could harm it. The beneficial nematodes are not going to go after the earthworms, okay? Earthworms, why are they beneficial? Well, as they are going through the soil and they feed, they will actually eat a lot of the soil, digest it, and then they will excrete it and expel it as a residue called earthworm castings. Now, the castings are now 5 times richer in nutrients for the maximum plant growth and production than the soil they ingested. So they're eating your soil, say, and once it comes back out, it's 5 times better. Okay. So these guys, the most common earthworms that you're looking for, that you'll get from some of these companies are red wigglers, right? Those are the guys that are the most effective ones in loosening soil. A lot of people will actually add them into their compost. They will get earthworms or these red wigglers and put them in a compost pile, because they'll help eat everything and they'll get rid of it and it'll be 5 times better and break it up, okay? So this is super beneficial for those guys. But if you're using them in the soil to help kind of clean it up, you do want to add some compost to the soil, because that's the biggest thing they're looking for. And so if there's no organic material in the soil, they're not going to stay in that area. So that brings it back to when we were talking about how our soil is very important. Adding amendments isn't just for the plant, it's for the soil. Those beneficials need everything else in that soil, the compost, the organic material, to survive. So, you know, these guys, they will reproduce. They will, you know, keep going year after year. But it is something that is only going to help your garden. Now, they do come in a smaller amount. Usually the earthworms are about 100 square feet a garden. That's why a lot of people, like I said, will put them in like compost piles to help break it down a little bit more and make it a little bit stronger and just go a little bit quicker. Now, there's another important beneficial insect that I've seen out there that has, I've seen it actually come by itself, and I've seen it come mixed with the ladybugs. And this here is the lacewings, okay? It's a green lacewing. They are a predator to, you know, a lot of species of pest insects and mites. Okay, so they are an enemy of aphids, mites, whiteflies, mealybugs, thrips, leafhoppers, all the ones we don't want to deal with, right? And so they're going to eat them and take care of them in a natural way. Now, it's got a pretty good look to it. You see the lacewing is actually kind of a cool looking bug. It's just, it's, it, It's got a nice green texture to it. The wings are almost transparent, so you can see through them. But they come through a cycle. They're a larvae, and then they will turn into their adults. It usually takes about 2 to 3 weeks for them to mature. And I mean, these guys can consume as many as 1,000 aphids per day. And so if you have a pretty good infestation in your garden, the combination between the ladybugs and the lacewings is going to be super beneficial for you. The larvae form is actually, it's kind of cool. It's a lacewing known as, I can't think of the name. They're the aphid lions is what they're called, the aphid lions. And they really will eat a ton of insects, but because they eat so many, that's what one of the reasons why they're called that. They will last about a month in the garden, and you know, they will have multiple generations. The lacewing will overwinter, but. It's not always the best. That's why a lot of times you're repurchasing them in the spring with a lacewing, because it's hard for them to overwinter, especially in the Northeast. I tell you, probably in the southern area, southern part of the country, they'd be able to overwinter there, and it would be beneficial for you. These lacewings, though, so how they're shipped and how you get them, it's not like they're full lacewing bugs already with the, you know, by themselves or with the ladybugs. They're shipped as eggs, okay? They're mixed in an area like with rice hulls and moth eggs for their food. The rice hulls are two functions, right? They first, when that lacewing hatches, they're very hungry. They actually are... They resort to eating the other lacewings if they're that hungry, if there's no food source. So that's why that rice hull provides that. It separates them too, so they don't eat each other. And then the second reason here is because they're so small, it's easier to distribute them if they're in something to carry them, right? A thimble would hold about 10,000 lacewing eggs. I'm having a hard time talking today. I apologize, guys. Anyways, to use these, we're sprinkling around your plants. And you can really, if you wanted to, if you're placing them in trees, you can put like a Dixie cup with a bit of them. You could just like kind of staple it to a leaf so it holds. Usually about a week it takes for these eggs to lay, and that's when they start to form that lacewing larvae. Again, they're really small at this point, so you might not see them. So you might be thinking, oh, I didn't get them. They're going to be there. It's okay. Just keep it in mind. The one thing, too, if you already have an infestation and you're putting the eggs, obviously it's going to take some time. So the best thing to do is just spray the plant down and wash it off that way. Then get the lacewings in there. So those bugs have to come up a little bit. And it gives the lacewing egg some time to develop. Now we're going to take a break here. We'll come back, wrap up the show, put a nice little bow on it. Stay tuned. We'll be back in a few.
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0: These insects, lacewings, ladybugs, are native to the area. So I know there's a lot of conversation about native insects as well, but importing them here, we're talking from the United States. We're not talking from everywhere else. So this is a beneficial to be put into your area. Now, just a reminder, we talked about it earlier when we were planting. When you're planting and doing anything this spring, I want you to think about using Soil Moist. Soil Moist is a great product to be using to keep your plants going well in drought conditions. What it is a polymer that can get up to 250 times its weight in water. It will hold the water in place until when the plant needs it. Okay, so it'll grow into a crystal and slowly water will seep out as the plant needs it. This product can last in the soil for several years. It does need something every year just to get it going a little bit. But I highly recommend using it now to get those benefits later on if we have a drought this year. It always seems to happen July, August. Can't water. There's water bans. The plants are dry. But Soil Moist is going to come in there and help you. It can be used any part of your garden. It doesn't just have to be, you know, hanging baskets or potted plants. It can be in your lawn. It can be in the garden, in the veggie garden. They have a number of different styles. So definitely take a look for them. That product, again, is Soil Moist. That's a great one. And, you know, you're going to water them in. And it's going to hold in there to when it needs it. That's the best part of this, is we're doing it now for the future. Because I know we look at it and we're like, oh, it's been raining a bunch. Get it. But put it in now for later. It's going to benefit you, you know, 100 times more than if you were to do it later. Okay. Now, a couple other, you know, discussion topics we had today was just, you know, some summer flowering bulbs, getting those planted out there. Again, a lot of beneficial insects that we've discussed today. I just find it very useful to know some of these other insects that are out there. You know, I recently went with my daughter there was a sunny meadow in Chelmsford. It's a garden walk for the kids. They have a story walk, right? And they have a pollinator garden. And they were learning about all these things. And it was cool to listen to them. They were all very interested in learning about bees. And how the bees in the area are so beneficial. They're not going to harm you when they're in the gardens like that. We're looking at specific bees to be in there. And they gave them such great information. But I was like, oh, man, we could talk about so many other insects that are beneficial to us, not just bees. And I want everybody to kind of think about that. The bees, they are really beneficial to us, but there are so many others out there that are useful. So I mentioned a number of them, but a lot of those guys as well can be pollinators and help with our plants. And so, you know, insects, I know, they're a pain in the you-know-what. But when they do help, we're not looking to go out there and just spray them down. Right? So that's why I want you to know the difference. Because you got praying mantids out there. When they're eating some of the insects, I don't want you going out there and spraying them because you got to get rid of them. They're there because you actually have a problem. And they're doing the work for you. Right? Just some things to be thinking about. It's not always about grabbing even an organic product, an organic or a synthetic chemical, and just spraying the insects. Learn what they are. Learn what they're doing. I'll tell you, there are some mosquitoes or the, you know, flying insects like that that are beneficial pollinators, and we're killing them when we could use them. Now, anyways, that's going to do it for today. I appreciate everybody for listening. As always, until next week, be good to each other. Get out there. Plant something. We'll talk at you guys next week. Have a great one, everybody. We'll see you.
2: 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Listen, it was time to start to branch out across the state. You know, now more than ever, we have to make sure that we keep the free state of Florida free. So that's what we're going to do with great guests from around the state. We're going to have Florida news, we're going to have Southwest Florida news, and we're going to get a chance to talk to you. All the things that we've done before, we're doing it again. 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
4: News this hour from Town Hall, I'm Mary Rose. The new chairman of the Federal Reserve sworn in Friday, Kevin Warsh, set to succeed Jerome Powell. Laura Winters reports.
5: The new Fed chair, Kevin Warsh, sworn in at the White House by Supreme Court Justice Clarence Thomas. President Trump at the event telling reporters,
6: "Thankfully, unlike some of his predecessors, Kevin understands that when the economy is booming, it is, that's a good thing. We don't have to go crazy. Just let it boom. We want it to boom."
5: Laura Winters reporting.
4: There are reports on developments in a deadly overdose case in New Mexico. Correspondent Jennifer King has the story.
7: Authorities say fentanyl and methamphetamine were found at a house where New Mexico responders got sick after answering an overdose call. Steve McLaughlin is the chief medical officer for University of New Mexico Hospital.
8: When someone's exposed to an opioid or like fentanyl, initially they will often become drowsy. They can actually become unconscious. And then we see their breathing slow down and that they can, in fact, stop breathing.
7: Mika and Georgia Rascon were identified as two of the three people in the house who died. A fourth person who was unresponsive and one of the responders who became sick were still hospitalized as of Friday. Mountaineer Mayor Peter Nieto says authorities were called to the house by a worried co-worker of one of the victims. The investigation is still ongoing. I'm Jennifer King.
4: Kyle Busch died after severe pneumonia progressed into sepsis, resulting in rapid and overwhelming associated complications. Dakota Hunter, vice president of Kyle Busch Company, said the family received the medical evaluation on Saturday. Busch, a two-time NASCAR champion, died at 41 on Thursday, a day after passing out in a Chevrolet simulator. Sepsis is considered a life-threatening medical emergency that occurs when the body has an extreme overactive response to an infection, causing the immune system to damage its own tissues and organs. More on these stories at Town Hall.
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4: The human smuggling case involving Kilmar Abrego Garcia has been dismissed.
11: Abrego Garcia was mistakenly deported to El Salvador last year. It became an embarrassment for the Trump administration when the order was given to return Abrego Garcia to the U.S. He claimed the administration was vindictive, and the federal judge agreed. Abrego Garcia is a Salvadoran citizen with an American wife and child who has lived in Maryland for years, but he immigrated to the U.S. illegally as a teenager. The Justice Department vowed to appeal, calling the judge's order wrong and dangerous. I'm Ed Donahue.
4: A day after Caitlin Clark was a late scratch because of a back injury, the Indiana Fever received a warning from the WNBA for not reporting the injury sooner. Clark missed Wednesday's 90-73 victory over Portland. The Fever disclosed Clark's injury less than 2 hours before tip-off. Breaking news, townhall.com.
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1: You can be in the middle of a hurricane.
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1: Or you can be on a calm day. North is still north. You could be in a thunderstorm.
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1: North is still north. 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
4: 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We will defy them.
1: North is still north. 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

Hello, America, and greetings to all of you. Happy Friday all across the beautiful Fruited Plain. This is the Wendy Bell Radio Program. I'm kind of excited about this show today. We've got a little bit of everything for you. So there's a little bit of political stuff, but the majority of what we're talking about today is stuff maybe you're not hearing everywhere else. That's one of the benefits about this program. We, first of all, don't lie to you. And secondly, we scour the interweb to find you the finest stories to chew on all weekend long. 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Welcome home, everybody. I'm so glad you're here. I pledge allegiance to the flag of the United States of America and to the republic for which it stands, one nation, under God, indivisible, with liberty and justice for all. Amen. You know, I've kind of been in a weird zone for the last, I'm going to say 7 days, maybe 10 days, because I knew today was coming. And today is a big day in my family's world and in so many other families across this beautiful country as we watch the people we love the most, our children, cross over that bridge and close one chapter of their lives with graduation. And if you have a graduate and you're going to a commencement today or over the weekend or upcoming, congratulations. You know, this is a big deal. And I've kind of been dreading it, but I'm delighted that it's here. I'm so happy for my sons. You know, I remember it's coming up on, well, it's over 18 years now that I found out that I was pregnant with these two boys. They were just tiny little blips on an ultrasound. And I remember shrieking, yes! And I remember calling my husband and he was like, oh my gosh, that's terrible. I'm like, what are you talking about? We're gonna have twins. He's like, you're not big enough to carry twins. I'm like, oh, I'll carry these boys. And they came early, almost 2 months early. Bobby was 3 pounds, Christopher was 4. And they are now monsters. Chris has legs like tree trunks. He's 6'4", right? Bobby's right on his tail. And they're going to be walking in their gowns tonight, getting their diplomas. And it's so remarkable. You know, we didn't decide to have parties for any of our kids. A lot of people have graduation parties. I never thought it was something that we should do. And this is not to demean anybody else who makes that celebration choice. I always felt like their one job as children was to pay attention, was to follow the lead of their father and me, to go to what we believe was the finest Catholic schools in the city of Pittsburgh, and to do the best that they could. We didn't force them to have jobs. Their job was to achieve, and they have. And I've always felt like celebrating with a party didn't necessarily feel like something I wanted to do. It was an expectation. I've expected them to get to this point, and I'm delighted for them. But it is what happens next that is terrifying probably to them and so exhilarating for me. It's been 18 years ago that I graduated high school. Two whole 18 years ago. Plus two. 38 years, right? Or whatever it is, 38. And I remember being scared to death. I remember fearing failure. And if I had one message for my sons or anybody in your orbit who's going to be walking across that bridge again today, failure is not something to fear. It is the greatest way you will grow in your life. It is good. It is educational to not get what you want. It is right to stop in your tracks and say, you know what? I think this path I'm on isn't the right one. And to have the courage to hit the brakes and to say, you know what? I'm going to take a detour. I'm going to do something else because this is their life. It's no longer my rules. It's no longer my expectations. I've planted all of those seeds. I've watered them. We fertilized them.
and they've grown. A beautiful thing about going to school where they have, at a private Roman Catholic Lasallian College Prep School. It is the largest all-boys Catholic high school in western Pennsylvania. There weren't a lot of moms running around. You weren't welcome in the hallways. You weren't supposed to call in with somebody's homework that they left behind. There was no running to school because they forgot their lunch. At this all-boys Catholic Central Catholic High School, the boys were expected to do their own thing. They wore button-down shirts and ties and khakis and leather shoes for 4 years. They know how to dress. They understand what cleanliness is. They understand respect. They understand service. And because they've been raised in the Catholic faith, they've gone to school and church once a week at least, through church, through school. And they understand Mass. They understand wherever they end up in life. No matter what's going on or how lost they feel, how empty or alone, because those times will come. No matter where they are, they can walk into a church and understand everything that's going on. The liturgy, they'll understand the homily, they understand the Bible, and they understand that there's something so much bigger than they in the universe. Tonight is a big night, and I'm going to be delighted and confused and empty and overwhelmed and thrilled all at once. I want my boys to know something very significant. I'm not going to give you a graduation gift because I've expected you to get to this point. I expected you to challenge yourselves. I expected you to climb into different classes, harder classes, and ascend every single year. And you have. And you did. And now you're going to college. In lieu of a gift, I'm going to give you something, boys, that I know you don't want, but I want you to cherish and hold on to. I'm going to get you monogrammed stationery thank you notes for you to take with you in the next chapter of your life. Because I want you to remember every teacher, every priest, every parent, every friend who helped you along the way. I want you to remember that you are not alone. You come from a beautiful constellation. And a lot of people have a lot of faith in you. And they did things so that you could be where you are today. I want you to remember. And I want you to take out that paper. Not when I ask you to. Not when it's expected of you. But when you feel the time is right to say thank you to the people who opened all of those doors for you, so that you might succeed. It is that moment when you feel that thing inside of you. That's the true gift of graduation. It's not about you. It's about what you do with it. It's about where you go with it. It's about the lives you touch, the people you move, the changes you help make, the solace you provide, the friendship you give. And a lot of that should be done with nobody's knowledge. That is when you realize you've graduated. It's not about the pictures. It's not about the diploma. It's not about that chapter. It's about who you are and what you're going to do with it. I'm going to miss you, boys. Our house is going to be quiet. I'm going to walk by your room, and I'm going to wish that I saw all your dirty clothes on the floor. I'm going to wish when I walk by your bathroom every now and again, not too commonly, that it was lit up, seat up, full of pee, because that's what it is when you live with boys. Because you're not going to be there.
I will always be with you, and I will always support you, and I cannot wait for both of you to find what you want to do that lights the world on fire. Congratulations. Love, Mom. When we come back on the Wendy Bell Radio Program, you know, today's show is called Lab Rats and Piggy Banks. Isn't that what we are? I mean, honestly, we're going to dive into that idea as the show unfolds. But, you know, this is the news Democrats really don't want to hear today. There's a very strong congresswoman who's just decided, you know what? I think it's time for me to ascend into the United States Senate. You go, girl. I'll tell you who and where next on the Wendy Bell Radio Network.

0: post-mortem, this autopsy of the death of the Democratic Party as most of us knew it in 2024 is now out. The DNC reluctantly, Ken Martin now the chair guy, I think he's probably going to get axed. They're going to find some reason to find some new blood. We need something new, right? What did the post-mortem show them? Well, I'm not so sure it showed them that they've jumped off of a progressive cliff and that hating and resisting and being angry and protesting and being malignant and then being so damn hypocritical about it doesn't work. People don't want that. It's 200 pages long, this document. And it didn't really give anybody any firm ideas. I can tell you exactly why the Democrat Party suffered in 2024. There is nothing authentic going on at the DNC. There is no idea that is outside the box. There is no message that means something good to you or to me. And when they try to shove people down your throat without a primary, they show you their true colors. And then when that person blows through $1 billion, virtually bankrupting the party, like, do you need 200 pages to figure out what the bejeebers you got wrong? I don't think so. But I'm going to tell you what's going right on the other side. And there is this carve-out, and you're watching it. This inner struggle. It's Rhino versus MAGA. You got to choose a side now. Who do you want to be? Because if you want to be a Rhino, you're going to get replaced. We're tired of people who are ineffective, who pretend they're conservative, who pretend they're aligned with this president, and then vote contrary to that, or do things making deals with the devil, sinking this president's agenda. We're done with that. We created this MAGA movement that gave birth to President Trump and has given birth to these conservative lawmakers. This is it. Harriet Hageman, the Wisconsin congresswoman, Wyoming congresswoman, who blew Liz Cheney out of her shoes. Liz Cheney, resoundingly, what, 2-1? What did Harriet Hageman get? 70% of the vote? Now Harriet Hageman says she's going to be a senator. Damn right she's going to be a senator. Here's the announcement from The Hill Senate Majority Whip John Barrasso, the number two Senate Republican, who, just for the record, I don't trust as far as I can throw him, right? Announced Monday that he is endorsing Representative Harriet Hageman for retiring Senator Cynthia Lummis's Wyoming seat this year. I've known Harriet for 30 years. She's battled federal overreach in the courtroom. She holds government and foreign adversaries accountable in Congress. Nobody delivers results for our country and the people of Wyoming like Harriet. Oh, Hageman. She thanked Barrasso, the senior senator from the Cowboy State, in the ad, saying your friendship and commitment to Wyoming is truly incredible. Well, here's the good news. Once Harriet's in, maybe we can carve out Barrasso. How about that? That's going to be on my to-do list. I want you to hear the kind of fighter, the kind of woman, the kind of lawmaker, the kind of American that you are getting in this woman, who Donald Trump, of course, has endorsed, and who will, unless something crazy happens, ascend into that role. Listen to her absolutely take on the deep state left during a congressional hearing. Listen.
1: I find it very rich that any Democrat would attempt to lecture us about violence in light of the fact that it was yet another one of theirs who just 3 days ago sought to assassinate our president and his cabinet. And don't get me started on the Democrats' favorite KKK supporter, the Southern Poverty Law Center. So spare me your faux outrage about violence. According to the DOJ's report on the Biden administration's weaponization of the FACE Act, quote, in total, during the 4 years under President Biden, the DOJ charged more than 45 pro-life defendants in over 20 cases with violating the FACE Act in connection with pro-life demonstrations. This is in stark contrast to largely ignoring attacks on pro-life pregnancy resource centers.
0: It's sort of like she knew her stuff. She could go on for hours. Look, if I have a message to my sons graduating tonight, be like that. Be like that. Be authentic. Be real. Be consistent. And fight. Fight for what you believe in. And don't lie about it. Don't accept bribes from people. Don't change who you are to fit in with other people. If you're convicted, if you believe, ride that wave. Be true to that individual. This is the whole parody. This is what's going on between Democrats and what happened to them and with the MAGA movement of the Republican Party. We dug in to the founding fathers, to the founding documents, to the principles of freedom, to the rights that we are afforded. We are profoundly protective of those. The people we support, we expect to be unwavering in the championing of those values. We expect you not to be dazzled by baubles or promises or backroom deals. We expect you to bleed red, white, and blue. That's what we want. That is Harriet Hageman. What do the Democrats have? They have anger and anti-Semitism and victim status and DEI nonsense and radical policies and taxes that are unaffordable, and they're on a roll. And they've gotten the parachute and they unfortunately didn't put it on because they've jumped off of the cliff and now they're like, oh fudge. How do we get back? I don't know, friends. And it's a wonderful thing to behold. I hope they continue to fail. When we come back, we got to talk about these ticks. What's up with these Lone Star ticks? Why are people getting illnesses that make them allergic to red meat? And what's the connection with Bill Gates? Huh? Next on the Wendy Bell Radio Network.

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0: program. All right, I'm just gonna say it the way it needs to be said. Like, what the hell is going on with these Lone Star ticks? You guys hearing about this? Lone Star ticks. Now, these are not necessarily new. I did some research into Lone Star ticks and what they apparently give as an infection. It's called the alpha-gal syndrome, which is some weird aversion allergy to red meat. And it seems so peculiar. And then there have been reports about this sickness dating back to the 1980s, right? I saw it heating up a little bit before 2010. And now all of a sudden, it's sort of like hantavirus hasn't stuck the landing. We're not all panicked about that. And so there's this new thing. It's not really new, but it's gaining traction in the media world where people are coming down and being sickened by these ticks, Lone Star ticks. And it's a lot of people who are in ranching, a lot of cattle ranchers, a lot of people who are around red meat making animals, right? And so anybody with half of a brain in their head is like, that's so wild. How would this happen? How are so many people getting ill? And of course, now we hear, what is it, Pfizer or is it Moderna, Brock, that's coming out with some kind of a vaccine?
1: That would be your Moderna.
0: Moderna, not brought to you by Pfizer. They're doing something else to make you sick and then create the antidote, right? We all know the drill. I don't mean to be so skeptical, but, you know, call me a fool. Well, Rob Finnerty last night on Newsmax had a very interesting and very succinct give and go about what's been going on, the news on this Lone Star tick and this alpha-gal syndrome that is really affecting so many people. We wanted to dial you into it because I think you did a really great job. So in audio soundbite number one, Rob Finnerty says, look, it doesn't really take a mastermind to connect these dots. One, climate hacks like Bill Gates want us eating less red meat. Number two, red meat, by the way, is good for us, right? Number three, deep staters want what is bad for us, and so they create a tick, maybe, that spreads an infection that dissuades us because it makes us allergic to red meat. Is that weird to you? Well, it is to Rob.
2: Maybe you've heard about this. Maybe you've heard someone talking about it, but it's a story the legacy media have avoided completely. More and more people are reporting that after getting bitten by a tick, they immediately develop an allergy to red meat, something that's well documented in Lone Star ticks called alpha-gal syndrome. The Lone Star tick, which is easy to spot because of the distinctive white dot on its back. And infected ticks were extremely rare, but over the last year, cases of alpha-gal syndrome have skyrocketed, headline after headline, all asking the same question: how could a tick-borne illness suddenly be impacting so many people, not just living in rural America who spend a lot of time in the woods or on a farm, but in suburban America as well? And right on cue, the left want to blame the entire thing on climate change. The world is warming, they say. And if you bring up this topic, you are immediately labeled a conspiracy theorist, but I do not care. We think there is more to this story.
0: That in and of itself is a giant step forward, right? This is how we've graduated from being conned before, right? You're awake. You're suspicious. You want more information. And so did Rob Finnerty. So he's like, look, guess whose fingerprints are all over this tick-borne meat allergy? The World Economic Forum and a doctor who works with it? What?
2: Enter Dr. Matthew Lau at the World Economic Forum when he said this.
3: People eat too much meat, right? And if they were to cut down on their consumption on meat, then they would, it would actually really help the planet. There's this thing called the Lone Star tick, where if it bites you, you will become allergic to meat. I can sort of describe the mechanism. So that's something that we can do through human engineering. We can kind of possibly address really big world problems through human engineering.
2: Oh, well, isn't that interesting? And then you start to connect the dots even more. You realize that Bill Gates and the Gates Foundation spent millions of dollars funding genetically engineered ticks. He even tried to develop a tick vaccine. Gates is also a major investor in lab-grown meat. And suddenly we've got 450,000 Americans living with a rare tick-borne illness that makes people allergic to meat. And the left want us to think this is all just a coincidence.
4: That
0: See, this is part of the post-mortem for the DNC. You think that everybody isn't on to your sock. And so you keep trying the same playbook, right? And we're on to it. So knock it off, right? Now, here's the thing that's interesting. Lau, this Dr. Matthew Lau, in that clip, that was from 2016, we found out. That was at some World Science Festival event. The video titled Life in Our Image, The Ethics of Altering the Human Genome. That's creepy. And he also presented a paper entitled Tackling Climate Change Through Human Engineering. I don't know about you guys, but I don't need people fiddling with stuff. I didn't ask for the Bat Lady, for Xi Jingling at the Wuhan Institute of Virology, and what's his face, Dr. Death, with Peter Daszak, with, you know, Eco Health Alliance being and creating a virus that then, whether it was an accident or not, then killed 10 million people. I mean, they all are about depopulation, isn't it? Isn't that the case? And remember how they all were trying to tell us about cow toots? Too much methane when a cow toots, when it farts. Oh, my goodness, we're killing the ozone. Why are they so desperate to make your life so miserable, so flavorless, so unenjoyable, so unaffordable, so sickly and addicted? Well, so they can come in with the fix, of course. Rob Finnerty continues. He's like, look, we're going to dial in a guy, cattle rancher from North Carolina. Guy is sick. He's been sick. What's it like? What is going on, sir?
4: Probably a year and a half ago, and let me be clear, this is something that's very prominent where I live. All my neighbors have it. My stepfather has it.
0: Alpha-gal syndrome.
4: Around me has this affliction, this alpha-gal. Believe it or not, I found a tick on me that actually set up camp kind of in my belly button, which is kind of funny, but a little bit odd. And, you know, I didn't notice it for a couple of days. This disease apparently can only be contracted after the tick has been on you for a certain amount of time, whether that's 2 hours, 4 hours, 24 hours.
5: Right.
4: But I had a tick latch onto me for that long. Now, since then, I've been bitten and pulled off many, many ticks. You know, I'm a farmer. I'm outside all day long. I'm a cattle farmer, and I can't eat my own beef, which is very concerning.
0: I'm a cattle farmer, and I cannot eat my own beef. And there are some experts now who say that the red meat aversion is just the beginning. Alpha-gal syndrome, commonly described as an allergy to red meat, that's just the beginning. Allergist and immunologist Scott Cummings, an MD PhD, told attendees of an American College of Allergy, Asthma, and Immunology annual meeting several years ago. He said there are some people who are allergic to then all things mammal, dairy products from mammals, medical devices made from mammalian products, vaccines, medicines that contain gelatin, and even commercial products such as perfumes and cosmetics may be behind this alpha-gal syndrome reaction. Can you imagine how completely fundamentally your life changes? Like, what is going on with this? Well, we'll continue with Rob Finnerty. So the cattle rancher, how many people do you know are allergic to their own stuff? How many people? What are the symptoms? What have you felt?
4: With some people, they can have an anaphylactic reaction, you know, where your throat swells up and closes.
5: Yeah, it's deadly. Yeah, it can be deadly.
4: Yeah, it is. It can be totally deadly.
0: Super.
4: I was issued an EpiPen to carry with me. I worry about even being around cattle, like just being around the animals can trigger some people. I've heard tale of folks driving by a Burger King and just the smoke coming off of the grill triggering
0: what?
4: A reaction.
5: Wow.
4: But with me, I started having some symptoms, and this is something that's super important for other people to know. I just started feeling tired, and I attribute it, I'm 49 years old, and I attribute it to, well, I'm just getting older. Oh, it's hot. I'm tired, you know, but it was different. So
5: let me ask you. Sorry, go ahead. I'm sorry. I didn't mean to cut you off.
4: You know, if there's anything that we can do on your platform here is to bring awareness to physicians to start testing people for these tick-borne illnesses, because I had to ask, like, all of these symptoms weren't picked up by my physician. I had to ask.
0: That's scary. But wait a minute. I thought we were supposed to trust the science. Well, what if the science isn't telling you what's going on? And Rob Finnerty says, are you suspicious about these science goons out there who seem to be engineering diseases to then profit off of its alternative, i.e. fake meat? Are you weirded out by that?
5: Do you think you were just unlucky, or do you think these ticks are being genetically modified and there's more of them and they're being modified to make people allergic to meat?
4: You know, it's a mighty big coincidence, isn't it? That folks are doing, and folks in business that make fake meat are out here doing bioengineering, testing ticks and trying to come up with vaccines and such. It would be a heck of a coincidence that this isn't something that could have been man-made. I don't know if it is man-made. I can't put my finger on it, but it's a mighty big coincidence.
5: I agree.
0: You know, we've graduated from the COVID era of whispers in the shadows among each other, where we're like, I'm not getting that vaccine. You guys looked at the side effects? What is your doctor saying? Well, I'm not getting it either. But don't tell anybody. Because then, blank, blank, blank. Now, we're going on national television. Hey, talk to your doctor if you feel lethargic, if things just aren't right, if all of a sudden you need to be tested, right? There's no more cone of silence. It's, we know, we're suspicious, we don't trust you, we're tired of being your lab rats. And finally, Rob Finnerty asks, you know what? It's kind of interesting, isn't it? That there's some medicine being worked on, a new tick vaccine for Lyme disease. So weird, the timing, isn't it?
5: And I just want to ask you about this. This is the other part of the story. There's a whole nother part of the story. 2026, again, headline after headline, 2026 expected to be the worst season we've ever seen for Lyme disease. We keep seeing that. The media keeps telling us that. And then wouldn't you know it, Pfizer... All of a sudden, there's a USA Today headline, why this tick season could be the worst in a decade. And then wouldn't you know it, Josh, Pfizer is developing a new Lyme disease vaccine. Do you think there's some connection here to what's going on with ticks?
4: I don't know, Rob. Follow the money.
0: I don't know, Rob. Follow the money. Now, right? Think about how far we've come. Think about all of your questions. Because Joe Rogan and Tim Burchett have the same questions. I got to drop this audio soundbite on you guys. It's one of those... Because we hear that there have been boxes of these ticks dropped in locations. Is that true? I have no idea. Let's

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0: program. You know, it's so funny. This is all coming out. Guess what May is? You guessed it. It's Lyme Disease Awareness Month. It kind of rolls off the tongue. It's so interesting, isn't it? Lyme Disease Awareness Month. Congressman Tim Burchett was on with Joe Rogan. This is the last month. I've been watching this. We have not talked about the whole tick thing. The Lone Star tick, the alpha-gal syndrome. We've not really talked about the idea that not only are these insects being bioengineered to be carriers of sickness that fundamentally change who we are, what we eat, how we live, so as to do what? I don't know. Is it to help Bill Gates sell more fake meat? I mean, how disgusting is that? How gross is that guy, by the way? Honest to God.
1: What about the

0: bio milk, the fake breast milk. I mean, think about fiddling with nature's most perfect food, breast milk, right? Nah. Why would you want to do that? We could create something in a lab. Because that sounds like something I want to feed my newborn. Ew, you disgusting scumbag. Sorry, not even remotely sorry. Tim Burchett, Joe Rogan from April, the Tennessee congressman who sits prominently, on the declassification of federal secrets task force. We talk about it. He says, look, pay attention to these ticks because it's getting worse. Listen.
1: Really crazy.
2: And, ticks. Watch that thing.
1: The tick thing is nuts.
2: Yeah. Especially because of Gates.
1: Uh-huh. Well, there's Bill boxes Gates, people mad. Are finding, and I don't know if this is true, because I've seen many reports on it, but I'm just going to say what I saw, that farmers and ranchers are finding boxes of ticks on their property. Now, I don't know if that's fake. Yeah, I don't know if someone's setting that up to pretend they found these boxes of ticks, but there's videos of these people finding boxes of ticks.
2: Now, what they'll say is, they'll probably say they're sterile ticks, and that we're planting them out there so we can diminish the population, is what they'll say. But anytime they try to mess with the balance of nature, it never goes right.
1: Is that what they're saying?
2: No,
1: nah,
2: you're getting ready. You're getting it right here.
1: I don't believe you have a right to go to someone's property and drop off sterile ticks.
2: No way in hell.
1: That's crazy either way. But I have a good friend of mine who got bit by the Lone Star tick and has that alpha gal problem.
2: Yeah, a guy came out of my house yesterday looking at putting gutters up at our house. And dadgum, I said, you did what? He goes, yeah, I can't eat anything. Any meat produced by a mammal.
1: Yes.
2: I was like,
1: yeah. So my buddy, he had it, and my friend Evan, so he had it for a little while, and then he did a bunch of treatments and got off of it and then started eating steak again. And he was fine for about a year and a half, and then it came back stronger than ever. And he just can't shake it.
2: He's been around that long.
1: Oh, yeah. He can only eat eggs.
0: Awful.
1: I mean, he's basically eating eggs and vegetables. That's all he's eating. And every time he tries to deviate, he has a horrible reaction. It makes, for people that don't know, it makes your body allergic to red meat.
2: Right. And who has got genetically made meat now?
1: Yeah, Bill Gates.
2: Bill Gates.
1: Yeah, well, they're doing things with mosquitoes, and they're messing around with nature in a way that no one's giving you permission to. The general public does not want you doing this. If they could vote on it, they'd say, no way.
0: Aha! Uh-huh. That is where we got the title today. Lab rats, right? Lab rats and piggy banks. That's what we are. We're the ones they infect, and then they screw us, and they stick us with the bill. It's outrageous. I want you to hear this. Mosquitoes. What? What are you doing with mosquitoes? You guys have been seeing this popping up on your social media feeds. I know you have. And if you haven't, why would Bill Gates want you bitten by mosquitoes? What, because you refuse to take the jab? And the scud is apparently that he's trying to get mRNA from these mosquitoes into you. This is from a documentary. Basically about Bill Gates being evil and him reportedly engineering these bugs to dose you with the mRNA, like, from that jab. Listen.
3: Bill Gates is turning you, me, and the whole world into a gourmet buffet for billions of genetically engineered mosquitoes. And he's doing it with the approval of the Environmental Protection Agency.
4: Live experiment greenlit by the EPA.
3: He didn't get the approval of the people, though. And some aren't happy about it. The executive director of the Florida Keys Environmental Coalition said that the EPA forgot its middle name, protection. And he correctly pointed out that the EPA hasn't shown any investigation that proves this experimental insect won't create infinitely more problems than it will solve.
5: You
0: super!
5: Don't know what's inside of this mosquito. There are zero independent scientists that have corroborated anything that this vendor has said.
3: He couldn't be more right. These are genetically engineered blood-sucking insects carrying deadly diseases, and they're being released right into our backyard.
0: You know, other than that, I got nothing. So, I mean, honestly, this is where we are as a people. And whatever your awakening moment was, you're awake now. Follow the dots. Do some digging. Read for yourself. Because this is what MAGA is trying to undo, ladies and gentlemen. All of this dirty, dark, dangerous stuff. When we come back, hour number two of the Wendy Bell Radio Program, parents of daughters, listen up. There is a new threat looming in the shadows. I've got it for you next on the Wendy Bell Radio Network.

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3: 5, 4, 3, 2, 1. Wendy Bell, America's anchor mom, fighting for America 1 hour at a time. Welcome to the family.
4: We're going to win so much. We're going to win at every level. We're going to win economically. We're going to win with the economy. We're going to win with military. We're going to win with health care and for our veterans. We're going to win with every single facet. We're going to win so much, you may even get tired of winning. And you'll say, please, please, it's too much winning. We can't take it anymore. Mr. President, it's too much. And I'll say, no, it isn't. We have to keep winning. We have to win more.
3: Of bold truth and excellence. You've just signed up for the WVR Army. Strap in. This is the

0: 2 of the Wendy Bell Radio program is live and on the clock. Okay, so I saw this article, and it's probably not something I would normally share. Actually, it would be, because it's just, it's fascinating. I'm going to say that as a product of the 1970s, I was born in 1970, and I remember very vividly always just knowing that my sister and I were going to go to college. It wasn't an option. It wasn't really something that was put on our plate. Like, if you want to, it's like, look, you guys have to do really well in school because we expect you to go to college. You're going to have careers. You're going to live your lives. You don't need necessarily a man to take care of you. We want strong, liberated young women in this family. That was basically the idea. And I understood what they meant. It was that time, and I think probably my generation was the first generation where resoundingly a generation of young girls was nudged towards that workforce, college, all of that stuff. Sky's the limit. Don't let anybody tell you you can't. Go girls. And so we did. Now, if somebody had been intellectually honest along the way, or if they had seen through their telescope of time, that there comes a moment in every young woman's life, most of us, I should say, where your career collides with your biological clock. And you want to have a family. Now, unlike men, women do have to deal with that situation. And I say only unlike men, in that it really is based on the woman who needs to get this done, right? So if you have a career, you're going to have to juggle the career and having a family. How do you get a nanny? How do you do all this stuff? And for a lot of women, it's very, very stressful. It's stressful for families. It is. I grew up in that generation. You're going to go to college. You're going to get a job. You're going to have a career. You're going to be self-sufficient. Now, this is interesting because we did that. And it was complicated. It's hard to have a family and a career. But there's something interesting going on. And this is for all of you with daughters out there. You ready? Because this is a Fortune magazine article. Do you want to know what the big threat is now to young women? The stay-at-home boyfriend. What? The stay-at-home boyfriend is now an economic trend as more women than men go to work. And it's so interesting. It feels like this is like that. This is your chickens have come home to roost now. Men have been squeezed out of education. Men have been jumped over for climbing the corporate ladder. Women outnumber men in the workforce. So a bunch of dudes are like, screw it. I'm going to stay home. You go ahead and work, baby. You do that.
1: Those men bedazzled.
0: Oh, my gosh. You probably know a woman supporting an unemployed man. Maybe you've been that woman. What used to be an embarrassing secret has quietly become a macroeconomic data point, and now the Federal Reserve has the receipts. What? As of early 2026, women held more payroll jobs than men in the United States. This has happened only twice before, briefly during the Great Recession, and then again just before COVID. And both times, it reversed. Laura Ulrich, a former regional economist at the Federal Reserve Bank of Richmond, who authored a new analysis through Indeed's hiring lab, says this time is structurally different. It definitely doesn't to me, she said, seem like the change has been driven by a recessionary period, which is what typically drives it. It seems to be more of a long-term decline that's led to a more permanent shift going forward, or at least semi-permanent. Well, how long have we been talking about toxic masculinity, ladies and gentlemen? When did the left hijack that whole rigmarole, right? The boys of our culture have been demonized and vilified for being too manly. Now we've emasculated. We've created this super squish, emasculated male on the left, right? A lot of them don't want to work. It's curious. Huh. In the early 1990s, men held nearly 7 million more jobs than women. That's when I was getting into the workforce. That gap gradually shrank over the last 3 decades and is now completely gone. The trend continued over the last year, Ulrich said, pointing to labor force participation rate data from the Federal Reserve. Over the last 12 months, jobs held by men fell by nearly by a net 142,000. That's a lot. While women gained 298,000. Of the 1.2 million jobs added between February of 24 and February of 26, two-thirds went to women. Huh. Well, the gender gap in labor force participation rate has also narrowed. The male rate has fallen from nearly 20 points since tracking began in 1948, from 86.7% to 67.2% today. That's huge. 86, almost 87% of men were working in 1948. Today, it's only, what, two-thirds? 67%? Meanwhile, the female rate has jumped from 32% to 57% in that span. Huh. It's almost like it's by design. It's not women entering, it's men leaving. This is where the narrative gets complicated and more interesting. Both male and female participation rates are lower than they were in 2000, but men are falling off at a rate that dwarfs women's decline. Right before COVID, the male labor force participation rate was 69%. It's now 67%, a 2-point drop. The female rate dropped just 0.6 points over the same period. It's fewer men entering, Ulrich said. Younger men today are less likely to be working than their fathers were at the same age. So who is supporting them? Well, there's been more of a transition where parents are supporting their adult children for longer, she said. The data do show that more young adult men live with their parents than women. The wealth transfer from older generations to younger generations is part of that story. And then there are the partners. Almost everybody you talk to will have a story about supporting an unemployed man, Ulrich said, adding that what's changed isn't the dynamic itself, but the fact that it no longer carries the stigma that it once did. The stay-at-home boyfriend, once a punchline, is now a statistically significant labor market phenomenon. In fact, a landmark paper published in the Journal of Political Economy, first circulated through the National Bureau of Economic Research, found that roughly 70% of the hours young men aren't working are being spent on video games and recreational computer use. The economists calculated that improvements in gaming technology since 2004 alone can explain nearly half of the increase in young men's leisure hours. I think that's part of the story. The basement story, Ulrich said, in reference to the trope of young men playing video games in their parents' basement. But the opioid epidemic compounded it, hitting non-college educated men especially hard. And critically, men, compared to women, largely don't qualify for government assistance programs like SNAP or others without a disability, meaning when they exit the workforce, the financial burden falls on whoever is closest to them. The jobs that are growing and the jobs that aren't tell you almost everything. Healthcare and social assistance, which are 78.9% female, added 1.9 million jobs between July of 23 and July of 25, accounting for more than half of all the U.S. job growth during that period. But male-skewing sectors like manufacturing, tech, financial activities, and media have been stagnant or contracting. One driver for this is women already have the training for the jobs that exist. As of 2023, 87% of nursing bachelor's students were women. In speech-language pathology, a six-figure profession, 96.4% of master's students are female. Medical schools now have been majority female since 2019. Women are the ones who've been training for these jobs, Ulrich said. The growth that's happening in the economy in terms of jobs is happening in female-dominated sectors. So what does it mean? Economist Richard Reeves, a Brookings scholar who dove into the economic data behind the male loneliness epidemic in the book Of Boys and Men, has argued that the same cultural efforts that moved women into STEM need to be applied in reverse, steering men towards healthcare, towards education, yes, towards psychology. Man, I'm telling you what, I'm a lady and the chicks, we have an over-chickification of our society. This is one of the things I said to you about the benefit of going to an all-boys Catholic school. They don't want the moms in the hallways nagging. They don't want calls from the parents. They take your son and they make your boy into a man. And a lot of the teachers are men. Why does that help? Wow. Why does that help? Because dads know how to whoop some ass. Dads don't care. They will do what needs to be done. Women are like, ooh, it's so feeling. We shouldn't do that. We have chickified our society. And what my mom and dad planted as seeds to my sister and me has now grown into a full-on infection. It's got to be reversed. This has been what's ruined education. We need, America demands and craves its men back. I thought that was a very interesting article. When we come back on the Wendy Bell Radio, you guys are like, nah, not really, sorry. When we come back, the Senate bails for the holiday weekend. John Thune literally just let everybody go home, leaving ICE and border funding twisting in the wind. Wonder why? Let's talk about it next on the Wendy Bell Radio Network.

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0: who's like, wow, she's not very supportive of women. No, no, no. I can be extraordinarily supportive of women. I love women. I usually dislike most of them. I love women, though. I love the birthing process. I love the nurturing process. I love the softness and the warmth of home that a woman brings to a household. That's what I do, right? But I can also call a spade and say women have invaded every aspect of life. And it started when that gal had to go to the Citadel. Why do you have to go to the Citadel? Can't the Citadel be for boys? Can't there be places just for boys? Can't men have things that men do that women don't have to meddle in and ruin and sully, right? Why can't they have that? I'm a strong advocate of that. If that makes me a bad card-carrying woman, so be it. Whatever. Maybe I'm missing an X chromosome. Who knows? I want to tell you this. The Senate, the ultimate fungu from John Thune, who clearly feels the heat from this president, his endorsements, and the idea that MAGA, which voted in landslide form for everything that's going on, John Thune feels it. And he's going, oh yeah, giving the middle finger to Donald Trump. So I want to read this from Breitbart. Senate abandons Trump's ICE border funding bill for early vacation. And Thune admits Paxton endorsement played a role. Hey, John Thune. You got to be in your 60s, right, my man? Grow up. Grow up, you willow.
1: Oh, I didn't like it because the president doesn't like my buddy John Thune, who's a prodigious fundraiser. But when it comes time to screwing over the people who voted for this Make America Great Again idea, right? Well, we're gonna just turn our backs on that. Who are you, John Thune? The Senate is heading home until June without finishing a reconciliation bill after Republican tensions over the package coincided with President Donald Trump's endorsement of Texas Attorney General Ken Paxton against incumbent Senator John Cornyn. Here's how it goes. I'm gonna give this to you super quick, okay? President Trump likes people who are loyal. We chose President Trump. We created President Trump. We told him what we wanted. He is now trying to effectuate that in the world, right? John Cornyn, John Thune, these people, Bill Cassidy, these are thorns in our progress. We need to get rid of you people. And so we're going to do that. And if you don't like it, okay. But you're playing the sour grape senator. You're taking your ball and going home because you don't like that your buddy, who's a rhino, is getting carved out. Oh, well. Punchbowl News founder Jake Sherman posted on X, breaking news, the Senate will go home until June, leaving the reconciliation bill unfinished. Thune just told senators in the room, all because of the DOJ weaponization fund. House is expected to follow suit soon. Weaponization fund, that's what they're calling this $1.776 billion dollar bill or funding deal that President Trump wants. In lieu of dropping his $10 billion lawsuit against the dirty IRS that leaked his tax returns, Trump is saying, you know what? We got the opportunity to make whole some people. I find it so interesting that these members of Congress, Republicans included, find it curious that $1 billion should be spent. These are the people who passed without even reading the CARES Act. Right? These are the people who spent $4 trillion under the guise of keeping you home and calm and safe during COVID. But they want to balk about $1 billion to make whole people that have been weaponized, whose lives have been torn upside down, whose livelihoods have been destroyed, who lost everything, including their life savings. And all of a sudden now the Republicans in the Senate are like, that's a lot of money. No, what it is you're pissed that you're being called out for disappointing the will of the people. We're tired. We're tired of exactly what Tim Burch had said about an hour before we went on the air. Video of him walking out of some committee hearing where he's like, our leadership just made a deal with the devil. We're not going to do this. We're not going to do that. We're not going to do things with any kind of amendments that would carve down the wasteful spending, that would carve out some ridiculous rules and regulations. At the end of the day, when you guys aren't paying attention, it's the same old business as usual, swamp creatures doing what swamp creatures do. John Thune just said to the president, suck it. We're not here to play with you. Okay. You know what? Because this president pays attention, so do the voters, while Republican senators publicly claim
0: substantive issues with the bill, the $1.776 billion bill, were the driving factor behind the early vacation, right? Senate Majority Leader John Thune acknowledged President Donald Trump's Tuesday endorsement of Ken Paxton over incumbent Senator John Cornyn, saying that it weighed heavily on Republican senators' minds as they skipped town. We don't want old-fashioned Republicans. We don't want Republicans in name only. We don't want Republicans who are actually Democrats. And we're actively carving them out of the fabric of Congress. So, John Thune, thank you for showing us your true colors. That Save America Act ain't gonna happen anytime soon, friends. When we get back on the Wendy Bell Radio program, let's talk about the Democrats who pretend to be Republicans. Got a lot of them next.

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0: Oh, Brock and I are having a fight. Welcome back to the Wendy Bell Radio Program. It is.
1: It's not a fight when one person is right and one person is wrong.
0: Exactly. So admit it and move along.
1: We're not married. I don't have to admit you're right.
0: Oh, my gosh. That's so rude. So I made comment in the commercial break. See, this is why you need to join WendyBellRadio.com, because you get all of this stuff. And I said when my son Jack was little, he wanted a bedazzler. He was like 7 years old, and he wanted to put rhinestones on things. And so my sister was like, what should I get Jack for his birthday? And I'm like, you know what? I think he would love a bedazzler. And Brock said that was a bad decision. He didn't end up getting it. But now he's been berating me and telling me all of the ways I should have kids who are boys who go out and do boy things, like almost blow off their fingers with fireworks and hunt.
1: Get them a go-kart.
0: Oh, a go-kart. That's a great idea, Brock. Yeah. Where should they ride that in my city neighborhood?
1: Exactly. Do stuff that you're not supposed to do, that you're going to get in trouble for, and then get your ass beat. And then you're going to realize you're going to have to toughen up a little bit, get some scrapes, do unsafe things like boys do.
0: Do unsafe things.
1: Yeah. That's why, you know what? That's why the bikes with all the helmets now.
0: I hate
1: and
0: that.
1: You've seen the kid ride around with elbow pads.
0: I know.
1: It's knees ridiculous. And elbows are meant to be scraped.
0: Okay. This has been parenting advice from Brock Schneider. There you go. Okay, so we started this whole segment, the last half hour, talking about this ridiculous, you know what? We didn't even play Tim Burchett. I went long on that, didn't we? Would you play Tim Burchett for me here, bro? Because this is Tim Burchett walking out of the house after rhinos, apparently, the same people we're trying to carve out from our society in the Senate and the House. They want to make a deal with Democrats to have no cost-cutting and no regulation-cutting amendments from this infrastructure bill that they were supposed to agree on and pass and get beyond before they went on their holiday, which they didn't do. Here's Tim Burchett. He is P.O.'d. Listen.
2: Hey, everybody. Tim Burchett just left committee. Had some amendments that were cutting regulation, things that we should as Republicans do. Because of backroom deals they cut, they won't allow any amendments on the bill because the Democrats didn't agree to it.
0: What?
2: So here we are in the majority, and we're not allowed to do that. And I'll guarantee you when the Democrats are in the majority, which they very much could be because of this kind of garbage, if we're going to be in the majority, you all have extended us an incredible gift, and we're going to blow it because we're not acting like we're in the majority. We got opportunity. It's not sexy. Deals with bridges and things. Anyway, the amendment did, and we allow the Democrats to tell us what to do.
0: Why?
2: It's just unbelievable. At some point, we're going to have to get some guts. This town is crooked as a dog's leg, and I'm disgusted. So, thank y'all for sending me here. I really am glad you sent me here. This is kind of stuff I want to fight.
0: I want to fight, he says. Yeah, you've got a core group of people who believe unequivocally in the idea of American exceptionalism, making America great again. And they are so offended by the mealy-mouthed fake Republicans who are actually Democrats, who allow the Democrats to run all over them. This is why nothing changes. We are so tired of stagnation. I hate treading water. I'm not a doggy paddler. I want to go. Either let me sink or let me get to the other side of the pool. But this whole, I don't want to do that. We're done with it. Don Bacon, congressman from, I think he's from Nebraska, isn't he? He's on with CNN yesterday. And Don Bacon is one of these people who is a never-Trumper. He is not a MAGA enthusiast. He is a rhino. This is not a guy who votes overwhelmingly with the president's wishes, which would be what we asked for since we created Trump. And the CNN, who is it? Is it Cassie Hunt? Is that her name? She's talking to Don Bacon about pushback against Trump's agenda within the whole rhino class being payback for Trump going against Bill Cassidy and John Cornyn, who MAGA would like replaced with Julia Letlow and Ken Paxton. I want you to hear what Don Bacon has to say about, well, there's some Republicans that are not very pleased with this president. Well, you know what? We created Trump. We want this, Don. Listen.
3: Well, what's happened here, the consequences of going against Senator Cassidy, now Senator Cornyn, I think that hurts the president on these issues that it's important to him. And so a lot of senators, and I think congressmen in my shoes, see people who are respected and who've tried to be honest
0: respected.
3: And good senators or congressmen then getting targeted. I think that hurts them. He should have anticipated this.
0: Huh.
3: And thought like two or three moves down the road, or you know, after making these endorsements, what's the impact? I think it's just common sense that Senator Cassidy would push back on some of this stuff now, and you'll probably see Senator Cornyn more likely to do so too.
0: How petty, Don. How petty. And by the way, Trump should have thought two, three steps down the road. Are you kidding? You think you're going to tell President Trump that he doesn't know what's going on? He specifically created those endorsements or dropped those endorsements so that he flushed the covey of suck from the rhino class. It's exactly what he did. He's the hunter. He's got his dog. The dog's on point. Dog makes a move. Birds go. He's got his gun. Everybody can see what's going on. He forces John Thune to show you his true colors. He forces John Cornyn to show you why he's being eliminated. He forces Bill Cassidy and others to vote in a manner because they like the establishment. They like sitting where they are, not having to do a whole lot. They make deals with the Democrats so that they don't have to do a lot. You've got an old establishment rhino Republican class that has been on autopilot, cruise control for far too long. And President Trump is showing you who they are. He's also resonating with people in their districts who might want to run against them, which is extraordinarily helpful. Don Bacon comes back. They're talking about the White House funding, the ballroom funding. Oh, it's about the ballroom. The ballroom. Well, now all of a sudden he's like, oh, now there's this big $1 billion bill for what's going on underneath the ballroom, which we didn't approve. Listen to how he talks about that.
3: There are threats out there, and this is, I have to be careful because you want to tell terrorists or other countries your vulnerabilities, but there are areas that we need to increase and improve the defenses on, and that's what this $1 billion was really for. But it was rolled out as a $1 billion cost for the ballroom, and that has no support, and I think that's what most people think. And so I think they got to start from scratch on this area, but I would say that he did himself no benefit by going after respected senators.
0: Respected my foot.
3: Senator Cornyn was one of the biggest fundraisers, and
0: Bingo.
3: There are a lot of senators that owe their re-elections to a large degree to Senator Cornyn. And I know that it hurt when they heard this endorsement that went the other way. And the Senate spent lots of money trying to help Senator Cornyn, and then have the rug pulled off from underneath them. Does not play well. And I think it doesn't play well on the House side either.
0: Don, you seem to think that we want John Cornyn. You seem to think that was money well spent. We didn't advise you to do that. You didn't ask me what I wanted. And yet you expect me to open up my piggy bank every time you have some new pet project we need to fund. How dare you put all your eggs in his basket? Why don't you ever ask us? See, that's what this president does. He listens to what we want. That's the difference. Well, we really worked hard because he helped a lot of us stay in office and get reelected. I don't care. See, you're not representing the will of the people, Don. And so, therefore, you will be carved out as well. Thank you for showing us. We're super appreciative. So we played for you, Tim Burchett, walking out of this House Transportation and Infrastructure Committee markup, this hearing yesterday. It's a multi-trillion dollar Build America 250 Act. It's what's being kicked around right now in the House. And the Tennessee Republican proposed some amendments. Why don't we shrink this down? Why don't we cut out some regulations? Why don't we make this thing more conservative? That's what we do. And he's like, this backroom deal from the House leadership, if that's Mike Johnson or someone else, I don't know. But he's like, they squashed all the amendments, and so it's going to just go as is. It's going to be overfunded. It's going to be over budget, right? And you and I are going to be expected to pay for that. And Tim Burchett is sick of it. And so I'm thinking to myself, who are these people who need to be protected from MAGA and from the president? John Cornyn. Let's talk about his lifetime Heritage Action score. Heritage Action. It's a 68%. That's a D. That's a D. In my boy's all Catholic high school, that's an F. Okay? That's not a passing grade, John. What are the things that John Cornyn voted for that you and I, common sense conservative Americans, MAGA believing Americans, he voted yes on the Consolidated Appropriations Act. You want to know what that was? That was in December of 2022 under Joe Biden. The budgeting process in Congress is broken, and that package is a stark reminder of it. Instead of passing individual appropriations bills throughout the year that could be debated and amended and passed by both chambers the way Matt Gaetz wanted to before funding deadlines, the practice of waiting until the last minute and then jamming through a massive bill that nobody has time to read has become the norm. This bill that John Cornyn voted yes on was 4,155 pages, and it had $1.66 trillion of spending in it, and attached $47 billion to Ukraine, $38 billion in disaster funding, which probably went to house illegal aliens, and a waiver of certain requirements, of PAYGO requirements, totaling $1.85 trillion. John Cornyn voted for that. Does somebody who's conservative vote for that? No. He also voted for the bipartisan Safer Communities Act. You know what that was? A package of different gun control proposals stitched together with school safety and mental health provisions. As usual for Congress these days, the bill was negotiated and written by small groups of senators in secrecy, with the rest of the Congress expected to vote on the sweeping legislation just days after receiving the text. He voted yes for that. Why? Do you want me to continue? Because I could. I could tell you how Mike Johnson has disappointed us. I could tell you how Bill Cassidy has voted for things that are completely unconscionable. This, Congressman Bacon, since you don't seem to be understanding, it's not about who you want to serve in the halls of Congress. It's who we want. And there's a big damn difference. Capiche? President Trump's endorsements, as you well know, are electoral gold, and the obstructionist rhino class knows about it. How much sway? Well, Harry Enten, flapping his arms at the wall. You're going to like this one next on the Wendy Bell Radio Network.

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0: multiple issues going on Capitol Hill. You got people, you got Democrats who have lost their way, who have caved to the progressive wing of the party and are now sucking wind, and they're baffled by it. Like, whatever did we do wrong? And it's like, really? You're not that stupid, are you? Are you really in that much of a bubble that you don't understand that people don't love constant hate and resistance and anger and protest and riots and burning and looting and crazy? Like, we're common people. We like to be left alone. We like calm, right? There's that is going on. And then you've got fake people who pretend to represent values that are yours, but then vote in ways that are completely contrary. That's the whole rhino epidemic. This is what's going on, and this is why it's so important that President Trump and the base that supports him, 98%, whatever the number is, 95%, get behind the carving out of people who are not good for the next chapter of America, not as we see it. Harry Enten says, how much sway does the president's endorsement give? Actually, a ton. And when asked if Trump's endorsement made voters more or less likely to vote for that candidate, here's what people are saying.
1: Say, look, Trump is the general of the Republican Party, and Republican primary voters are, in fact, his soldiers. And you can see in the Texas polling his impact of an endorsement. Now, this is, of course, before, of course, the endorsement came down. But look at this. 55% of Texas Republicans said they would be more likely to vote for the candidate that he endorsed versus just 36% who said no impact. Just 9% said that they'd be less likely to vote for the candidate endorsed. The bottom line is this. What Donald Trump wants

0: he almost always gets in Republican primaries, because when you see numbers like this, 55% of Republicans in Texas say they're going to be more likely to vote for whoever he endorses, and that, of course, being Ken Paxton. It's no wonder the president's so confident.
1: The left's response to that will be, people are brainwashed. It's just a bunch of brainwashed people. They'll do whatever he says. They're like hypnotized. We're just done. We're tired. We're finished. We're tired of all of the same business as usual stuff. It gets us nowhere. We're tired of everything. And so we are firmly aligned with this president without a question. It's not a question, Harry continues. You know, when 55% of voters say Trump's backing of a candidate makes them more likely to vote for that candidate, you begin to realize how absolutely complicated it is to beat President Trump.
0: Yeah, you see this 55% right there, and then it is no wonder in the Kalshi prediction market. I mean, you could just see the movement towards Ken Paxton. Look at this. On Monday, he had a 66% chance of winning. Up like a rocket, right? Up like a rocket. 95%. Houston, if you are in fact John Cornyn, you have a big problem. But if you're Ken Paxton, you have a big time solution. Two thumbs up, as the president likes to say. Right now, the Kalshi prediction market giving two thumbs up to the idea that Ken Paxton is in fact going to be the Republican nominee.
1: A nearly 30 point uptick in 72 hours. That's unconscionable. That's crazy. There's no beating that. Democrats know it. Final soundbite. This movement aligned behind President Trump showed us their might when they made mincemeat out of Thomas Massie. And this is why you're getting the concern from the Senate. Listen.
0: This has been one of the best weeks for Donald Trump when it comes to endorsements. You saw it in Kentucky on Tuesday. I mean, just look at this. Look at this. Massey's Kentucky for GOP primary performances. In 2022, he got 75%. In 2024, he got 76%. In 2026, look at this, just 45%. The big difference was that Donald Trump came in, campaigned very vigorously against Thomas Massie. And when you go against President Trump, as I like to say, quoting the great film Good Burger, you go in the grinder. And that's exactly what happened to Thomas Massie, because Donald Trump is just a figure you don't want to mess with in Republican primaries.
1: Ken Paxton's chances went up 30%. Thomas Massie's performance in the primary went down 30%. It's just not complicated. Now,
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1: All right, this is it. Tulsi Gabbard is resigning from her post as the Director of National Intelligence to support her husband through his battle with what she calls an extremely rare form of bone cancer. Gabbard notified President Trump during a meeting in the Oval Office this morning. Her last day at the ODNI is expected to be June 30th. So Fox News Digital apparently obtained her formal resignation letter, in which Gabbard says she is deeply grateful for the trust you placed in me and for the opportunity to lead the office of the Director of National Intelligence for the last year and a half. Unfortunately, I must submit my resignation effective June 30th, 2026, she wrote. My husband, Abraham, has recently been diagnosed with an extremely rare form of bone cancer. Gabbard said her husband faces major challenges in the coming weeks and months. At this time, she wrote, I must step away from public service to be by his side and fully support him through this battle. She added, Abraham has been my rock throughout our 11 years of marriage, standing steadfast through my deployment to East Africa and to this role today. More than just prayers for Tulsi Gabbard and her husband. When we come back on the Wendy Bell Radio program, the greatest case I have ever heard for putting deep state Democrats in prison. You'll get it next on the Wendy Bell Radio Network.

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7: They believe that they can destroy this bond that exists between you and Trump if they somehow make Trump look bad, make Trump look like a reprobate, embarrass you about Trump. They can't do it because you came before Trump. Desperately want Trump gone, and I know that they desperately want it codified that Trump cannot run again, because make no mistake, they remain scared to death of you, and they remain scared to death of Trump. Trump, 75 million, 80 million votes. And I'm going to tell you, you're not going anywhere. Even if Trump does, you're not. Which I think remains one of our big campaign strengths going forward. They can't separate you from Trump. And more importantly, they can't separate you from the ideas. They can't separate you from MAGA. They can't separate you from Make America Great Again.
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program is live. You know, I like to share various authors of articles with you guys. And I think on Monday, I might share something with you. Yes, we will be here on Memorial Day. So if you're going to be doing something and maybe your plans change because the weather doesn't cooperate, you're not going to be outside. Hang out with us. Plug us in. WendyBellRadio.com. This is one of those articles I love. And I have one for you on Monday as well. But this is from J.D. Rucker's website. I love him to begin with. But this person, J.B. Shirk, I do not know who they are. J.B. Shirk wrote an article about this. This is the title, and it totally got my attention. Is prison the best place for certain prominent Democrats? And I was like, ooh. Now, this is such a smartly written and succinct article that I thought you would appreciate it, because you're not alone. You're not some random, you know, wilderness wanderer who feels a way that nobody else does. You are just like we are. We're frustrated by the lack of progress. We are so tired of people who pretend to be things they're not. We're so exhausted by the fake news. But it really has been the criminality on the left that I think is so alarming that has to be fixed so it doesn't happen again. And this J.B. Shirk, there you go, glasses help, and nails it. You ready? Because I think this is great. Here's how it goes. Reports last week confirmed that former special counsel Jack Smith secretly arranged to preserve evidence in his criminal case against President Trump in order to maintain the threat of future prosecution once the president leaves office. We're going to hold on to all this evidence because we're going to go after you again. We're going to do whatever we can to make your life miserable. As not a big surprise, Democrats have thrown every civic norm out the window in their ruthless efforts to target Trump's businesses and to send him to prison for life. Don't forget, that's what they did. In his quest to imprison an American president, Jack Smith accused Trump of engaging in a conspiracy to overthrow the 2020 election, as well as retaining possession of classified documents after leaving the White House. Both allegations are ridiculous, and Smith's own words make him sound like a lawfare hitman and an anti-MAGA zealot. He told members of Congress in January, "Our investigation revealed that Donald Trump is the person who caused January 6th. It was foreseeable to him, and that he sought to exploit the violence." Smith stated emphatically that Trump committed serious crimes. Serious crimes? You mean like using the FBI to spy on all the Republican presidential primary candidates in 2015 and 16? Oh, right. Sorry, that was President Obama. Or fabricating intelligence in order to justify a counterintelligence operation against candidate Trump? That was Obama's corrupt CIA director, John Brennan. Or paying British intelligence operatives to manufacture a fake Russia collusion dossier implicating Trump? That was Hillary Clinton. That's right. Or using the FBI and the CIA to frame President Trump as a Russian spy. That was Obama and Clinton. Or sabotaging President Trump's administration by using a Democrat spy on the National Intelligence Council to construct a false story about an innocent and innocuous phone call in order to trigger a bogus impeachment. That was the intelligence community Democrats attempting to hide Joe Biden's corruption in Ukraine by, again, framing President Trump for a quid pro quo crime he never committed. Or submitting fraudulent documents to a FISA court in order to maintain spying operations against President Trump. That was corrupt James Comey, corrupt Robert Mueller, corrupt Andrew Weissman, corrupt Norm Eisen, and corrupt Mary McCord. They're Democrat accomplices in the FBI and DOJ who covered up Obama's illegal spying operations while framing President Trump as a criminal, a spy, and a traitor. You know, they always accuse you of doing what they're doing, right? Listening to Jack Smith call President Trump a serious criminal sounds totally ridiculous when serious criminals, Obama, Clinton, Brennan, Comey, and legions of their Democrat colleagues, subordinates, and co-conspirators in the DOJ, the FBI, the CIA, the DC courts, and the FISA court, of course, don't forget James Boasberg, have never been properly investigated or punished for undermining President Trump's election, sabotaging his administration, and framing him for treason.
the most powerful Democrats in the country, organized a coup d'etat in broad daylight, and then dragged the country through a barbed wire field of partisan propaganda for the last 10 years. And Jack Smith wants Americans to be upset that President Trump retained some documents that he was entitled to possess. It is just such lunacy. The constant gaslighting from D.C. operatives is equally infuriating and exhausting. Glossing over the Democrats' monstrous Russia collusion hoax, their relentless efforts to subvert the Trump-led government, and their continuing obsession with tossing the president in prison for imaginary crimes is bad enough. But Jack Smith does what all Democrats do. He pretends that the January 6th protest for election integrity was an attempt by Trump and his supporters to overthrow the government. This lie is just so brazen that it is astonishing how Democrats can keep telling it with straight faces. The people who showed up at the Capitol that day had one objective: to express their strong belief that mail-in ballot fraud, violations of multiple states' electoral statutes, and numerous voting discrepancies had tainted the 2020 election. Several senators intended to make those very arguments before the certification of the election's results. The people who gathered outside the Capitol were exercising their First Amendment right to assemble peacefully. They were unarmed. Most had no criminal records. A large number had served their country in various capacities. Most, who entered the Capitol, walked around as tourists. They took pictures. They interacted in a friendly manner with Capitol Police, and they posed no threat to anybody. Only after law enforcement officers chose to fire flashbang grenades on the assembled crowd did a section of the protest turn into something that could be described as a riot. Trump supporters, not police officers, died on January 6th. Ordinary Americans exercising their constitutional rights were thrown into a state of fear of being hurt or killed. Nevertheless, Smith continues to propagate the lie that the three-hour event at the Capitol was somehow the greatest threat to the country since 9/11, Pearl Harbor, and Civil War. Real comparisons the Democrat propagandists continue to make. Smith and his fellow Democrats desperately wish for Americans to believe that a hot chocolate drinking gathering of grandparents, revelers, and veterans was somehow going to topple the government of the United States. If a crowd of retirees is capable of overrunning Washington, what's the point of a $1 trillion military budget? Smith's perpetuation of the Democrats' J6 propaganda is bad enough, but the fact that he treats that day as equivalent to the Civil War is all the more preposterous given that Barack Obama, Joe Biden, Kamala Harris, and their fellow Democrats openly encouraged Black Lives Matter domestic terrorists to burn down neighborhoods and loot businesses and murder civilians throughout the summer of 2020. If President Trump caused January 6th and the events of that day were foreseeable to him, then the violence and mayhem of 2020, so-called Summer of Love, were certainly foreseeable to Democrats. The BLM riots of 2020 were the most costly in American history, and Vice President Harris encouraged Democrats to donate money to a bail fund that put arsonists, rapists, and murderers back on the street. Were the Democrat-organized riots of 2020 foreseeable? Of course. Did prominent Democrats exploit the violence that Smith accuses Trump of doing with January 6th? They absolutely did. Biden and Harris ran for the White House on the message that the violence would end once they were elected, right? Will Democrat rioters be tossed in pretrial solitary confinement and refused bail by partisan prosecutors and judges? No. To this day, Democrats celebrate BLM and Antifa domestic terrorists as champions for civil rights. And when Democrats burn cities to the ground, the arsonists get statues. When MAGA Americans protest for free and fair voting, they are condemned for crimes they never committed. If President Trump hadn't possessed financial resources and the sheer grit to face down the onslaught of malicious and meritless prosecutions against him, he would likely be in a courtroom or in a prison today. If he hadn't been reelected a third time, January 6th defendants would still be awaiting trial or serving time in prison for an imaginary insurrection. Forget about Jack Smith. He's no lawman. He has no principles.
He's nothing but a corrupt propagandist, partisan hack, and lawfare assassin. Nothing will change until prominent Democrats are prosecuted and convicted for their crimes. Until then, it's open season on all of us. That is why MAGA exists. Because we watched it. Never forget what they did to us. When we come back on the Wendy Bell Radio program, Democrats still don't get it. There's a new presidential poll out, and it shows who the Democrats' favorite presidential candidates for 28 are. Oh boy, next.

know I don't lie to you. Our relationship is based on trust, right? And I know how precious that is. And that's why I really need you to hear me when I talk about buying gold and silver from Texas Bullion Exchange. Look, I had no clue about precious metal investing until I sat down and talked with the guys there. They told me that the dollar has lost about 90% of its purchasing power since the U.S. left the gold standard in 1971. 90%! 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Well, that means holding on to cash is a dead-end strategy for retirement. 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And with Texas Bullion Exchange, I've locked in the value of my gold with their principal protection program, which means when I'm ready to sell, I'll never sell for less than what I paid for it. 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
1: This president, which I think is so interesting, and we're watching it. We're watching it every single day with every swipe of your phone on your social media feeds. You have a uniparty swamp creature blob that wants to determine how things are done. They want to determine the direction of this country, how you get charged for their pet projects, which are almost exclusively grifts. They want to determine who the people are that are in positions of power and leadership, because they all protect each other, right? And then on the other side, you have a president in Donald Trump who wants you to be in charge. He wants you to be the ones who run this country. You choose who the leaders are. You choose what the values are. You choose how your money is spent. There's a huge difference there. You know, and you see it in such a big way in this New York Post article. Here's the headline. New presidential poll shows Gavin Newsom, Kamala Harris in dead heat as report on 2024 run exposes party failures. You're just repeating them. You're just repeating them. When you are so insulated in whatever your fight Trump is, in your resistance, whatever your movement is to never, ever let anything that man wants get across the finish line, you start to lose your own touch with whatever you believe in. When your platform is switched with stop this guy and not we care about this, this, and that. And that is what we're going to move forward because we believe it's good for America. You don't hear Democrats doing that. Democrat candidates who get up and lose are the ones who are like, ah, Trump's a dictator. If you want to live with a king, okay. And it's like, no, see, we're done with that. You did that. It's sort of like COVID. Yeah, we've been there. We've done that. We saw what you did. We don't trust you. This is why people aren't getting flu shots anymore. I don't trust you. Well, that's just for the flu. Oh, I'm sure that's believable then, right? However you feel about that, this huge shift. It's a seismic shift. And the Democrats are being left behind. After President Trump's crushing 2024 victory sent Democrats into panic mode, a new 2028 primary poll out this week shows the party rallying around two familiar and deeply polarizing figures, Kamala Harris and Gavin Newsom. Like, yawn. What are they going to do that is going to be anything galvanizing, exciting, encouraging, motivating to drive the vote on the left? Well, what is it? Nationwide survey of 800 likely Democrat primary voters conducted by Lake Research Partners. This was done May 6th through 11th. 13 potential Democrat contenders were put up there using a ranked choice voting simulation. In the final ranked choice matchup, failed 2024 presidential candidate Kamala Harris narrowly beat presumed presidential candidate Newsom 52-48%. One sucks only slightly less than the other, I guess they think. Or is it kind of a neck and neck thing? But the top line numbers revealed a party still fractured and still struggling to generate real enthusiasm after Trump became the first Republican nominee in 20 years to win the popular vote while steamrolling Democrats in the Electoral College. I know! It was such a shocker. I was like, what? I'm going to need to take out my magic eight ball and ask it, however did this happen? See, we have an advantage. We watched weaklings like the Bushes, like John McCain, like Mitt Romney, who, when he became the presidential nominee, I switched parties and left the Republican Party. Done. That whole discontent with loser leaders that weren't strong, that didn't deliver, gave birth to MAGA. And MAGA grew like wildfire because we were freaking starving. Give me someone who doesn't screw me over. Give me someone who loves this country, someone who holds onto the flag, someone who feels the way I feel, someone who describes it, that I could taste it. And you gave birth to President Trump. The Democrats, they don't have that. They've sucked for a long time. Barack Obama into Joe Biden. And they didn't listen. They didn't hear their base. They didn't get marching orders. Or if they did, they didn't care. And they shoved a highly unqualified, unpopular DEI hire in Kamala Harris, who's nothing but a nincompoop. And they shoved her down the throats of the Democratic Party. And they want to do it again. Okay, have at it. Good luck with that. Kamala 28, let's go. When we come back on the Wendy Bell Radio program, crazy thing happened on my way to find the latest UFO files drop. Another UFO scientist suddenly decided to die. What? 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

0: not a lot of talk lately about those missing or dead scientists and NASA researchers, things that make you go, Isn't it also weird when your common sense is like, and people are like, no, I'm sure there's nothing to it. There's no connection. They're so used to us being afraid of speaking up. You know, I've never been afraid of speaking up, and it's gotten me in trouble quite a bit. And that's part of it. That's part of it. That's why I started this whole hour, this whole three-hour program today with sort of a commencement wish for my sons and something that I wanted them to know. It's okay. You're going to fail. Things are going to happen in your life. It's not going to all go your way. You're going to find yourself in positions where things just don't add up and people around you aren't saying anything and you're going to be in a pickle. That is called growth. And you'll find out really fast who you are and what you are made of. Who we are the most benevolent people there could be. But what we're made of is a never-ending desire to not be conned. And it seems like in America, it's very difficult these days to have an honest relationship with anybody, particularly anybody affiliated with the government. See, that's what we voted for. We voted to change that. We voted for somebody who we wanted to believe in, who represents us. These scientists. Now there's another one. A former special agent with the U.S. government was allegedly set to become a UFO whistleblower before his unexplained death while relaxing in his own home. It's not like this guy killed himself. He didn't have some weird erratic behavior. It wasn't like, yeah, Phil just, he just didn't seem right. No, it's not like that. Kevin Childress, a special agent with the U.S. Department of Energy for 30 years, reportedly died unexpectedly at the age of 56. On August 31st, 2021, while sitting in his home in Evans, Georgia. Another guy, 5 years ago, just dead, kind of dead. Not even kind of dead, dead! While complications from COVID were allegedly blamed for the agent's death. UFO whistleblower Luis Elizondo claimed that, you know what, I had just spoken to the guy. He was healthy. Kevin Childress was healthy. He was preparing to tell Congress about the DOE's ties to secret programs involving UFOs and such. And speaking on Crime Stories with Nancy Grace last week, this is very interesting. This is last week. All these things are coming up and dots are connecting. Elizondo said he was very concerned. He was worried about something. In fact, let's listen to Nancy Grace. I'm not a big Nancy Grace person, but I think this is an interesting give and go. And she's got him on. This is whistleblower Luis Elizondo. I just spoke with Kevin Childress. He apparently died from COVID on his couch, they're saying. Listen.
1: Question to you. What was the cause of Kevin Childress' death?
2: He supposedly died from COVID complications, but when I spoke to him earlier, he seemed fine, and according to other witnesses, who I won't name here, who saw him that very morning, said he seemed fine. So I don't doubt the fact that he was in some way, shape, or form being intimidated, and they were trying to suppress his communications. When I say they, I don't know who they are. I don't know if it was government sponsored or if it was someone else. But I can tell you in my conversations with him and, of course, Amy Eskridge, and then later on with Neil McCaslin, all of these individuals had a very keen interest in the UFO topic. And that for me is obviously very concerning.
1: Died of COVID, yet no one seems to be able to confirm he had COVID.
0: Huh.
1: And no COD cause of death is listed in the obituary. Kevin Childress, who was concerned that he was being treated as a whistleblower and was set to talk to a member of Congress, then dies on the sofa. No COD.
0: Speaking on Crime Stories with Nancy Grace last week, Elizondo said he was very concerned, and he said, look, the Department of Energy has a significant role in the UAP business, and I'm pretty upset by what I have access to. He added that Childress feared, now that I've raised it through my chain of command, I feel that the Department of Energy is trying to keep me quiet. Well, I'm going to go with dead. Dead's quiet, pretty quiet. The mysterious 2021 death has now resurfaced in recent days as the FBI investigates a string of unexplained disappearances and deaths among America's space and nuclear research communities. Moreover, Elizondo's revelation that the retired agent was about to brief lawmakers on sensitive scientific information before his sudden death came just 1 week after the first batch of UFO files were disclosed to the American people, sparking unproven claims of a potential cover-up. I mean, do you need the crime map? Do you need to know where everybody walked and how it happened to be like, look, come on now. This is now getting stupid. It's one thing for speaking up during COVID and having a radio station or a couple fire me. It's one thing to speak up during COVID and to have my social media accounts stolen from me, shut down, banned permanently on YouTube. That's one thing. But to knock off people or to see this string of oddities and to not connect those dots, you're not going to be quiet about that. And some of these guys, I would imagine Stephen Greer, Luis Elizondo, and others, they're speaking so prominently about it because it's almost like their protection. What are you going to do? You're going to take me out? My brake's going to suddenly fail? And that's not going to raise all the alarm bells that people who are still asleep haven't been hearing yet? So what's going on? Elizondo, who led the Pentagon's program investigating UFO sightings for 10 years, claimed he had been in contact with Childress and was working on scheduling a meeting between the retired agent and members of Congress in 2020 and 2021. I was going to bring him there as a whistleblower and allow him to speak. Allow him to speak his piece, right? Strangely, the public obituary for Childress mentioned his desire to reveal secrets regarding UFO sightings, stating, quote, his investigative mind fueled his desire to bring open conversations surrounding unidentified aerial phenomena, and he was determined to find answers to the unknowns of our universe for future generations. He was taken away too soon. It should have probably parenthetically added, because of what he found out. Because he found out something. He was a part of something. Not allowed to be a part of that. Right? So we're going to get rid of you. It's actually what was the basis of our conversation we're going to have in Congress. He'd spent 25 years as a criminal investigator in the Department of Energy, which oversees nuclear research. He spent more than 30 years stationed at the DOE's Savannah River site in South Carolina. Facility has been the country's main site for producing tritium, a radioactive form of hydrogen essential for maintaining nuclear weapons. There's been a long documented history of UFO sightings over the U.S. nuclear sites since the development of the first atomic bomb in the 1940s. This has included official reports of workers at Savannah River seeing flying saucers over the facility in 1952 and an object that appeared to change shape in front of anonymous whistleblowers in 1993. So, look, the Department of War just made another drop. And I have it here. Pentagon releases more declassified UFO files, including intelligence officers' account of seeing orbs. You know, if you're looking at this like I am, we're not getting a whole lot to satisfy us, but sort of like an appetizer teaser, right? You're getting a little nibble of an appetizer. They're still running cover for a lot of very mysterious occurrences. Isn't it funny that the guy who wants all of it to be released is doing so because that's what you want? We'll keep an eye on it over the weekend, guys, because I think more stuff is going to drop. I'm also going to go through these files and see if I can report to you on Monday, where we will be right here. Okay, you guys ready?

0: This is a great story, and I love it because you don't need to be able to watch it. You just have to hear it. It sounds wonderful. Steve Hartman takes us on the road to Atlanta, Georgia, where a retired high school principal finds new purpose and happiness returning to his old school, just in a much different role.
1: Going into retirement, 58-year-old David White had some preconceived notions.
2: I thought it would be blissful and easy and joyful.
3: It's not?
2: It wasn't quite.
1: Last September, David retired after 33 years in education, the last 15 spent as an elementary school principal. A career so illustrious, David was once awarded Principal of the Year for the entire Atlanta School District. He says he left mostly to be free of the demands, but...
2: Well, I was just hanging out with the cat, and it was a little lonely, honestly. It was a little lonely.
3: About this same time, David says he really started missing his old school community. He knew he couldn't be principal again. They'd already hired a new one. But when a different position opened up, he fired off his resume immediately.
4: I said, okay, that's interesting. I said, absolutely. Apply.
1: Holly Brookins is the new principal here at Burgess Peterson Academy. She interviewed David and found him more than qualified, which is why this old head of school now cleans the head. His job title is site manager, but he's basically a handyman. Does everything from power washing bathrooms to inspecting fire extinguishers to cleaning gutters. And although he's no longer climbing the ladder, metaphorically, no longer perched on that top rung, metaphorically, he doesn't seem to mind in the least.
2: Yeah, I'm one of the bottom rungs, right? If you look at it in a hierarchical way.
3: Why doesn't that bother you?
2: It doesn't bother me at all.
3: Why not?
2: I still feel like I'm contributing meaningfully to a place I really care about. I wanted to go through some of my to-do list for the week.
4: Okay.
1: We all like to say every job is important.
4: Sure.
1: But not many truly believe it, truly know it, truly show it, as David has.
2: I need to finish spreading the mulch in the courtyard.
4: Okay.
1: And that's why, even though he retired as principal, he still leads.
2: Hi, guys.
1: By example.
2: How was your dance, Aston?
1: Steve Hartman.
2: Have a good time?
1: On the road in Atlanta.
0: Those are the kinds of men, right, that we want in our lives. Those are the men we want in our schools. Those are the men who make a difference. And you know what? Isn't that what happiness is all about? To all of the graduates this year, just do something that you enjoy. When we come back on the Wendy Bell Radio program, it is Bad Joke Friday.

it's Wendy. I want to tell you about a new sponsor of mine that I'm really excited about because I think what they make is something your skin is actually starving for. 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
1: Ladies and gentlemen, I just flew in from New York, and boy, my arm's tired. Anywho, welcome to the Comedy Club. Why don't you give it up to Lydia Brock for Bad Joke Friday?
0: Alrighty, our first one, our first joke of the day, always from Dr. Richard Rafferty from the Disc Institute of Pittsburgh, and here's how it goes. An elderly couple who had worked their whole lives running their business and raising their two sons were finally ready to retire. To celebrate, they wanted to do something really they hadn't done. All the years while they were working so hard, they wanted to take a vacation. Because they'd worked so hard and saved to put their two sons in college, one through medical school, the other through law school, they didn't have the money. So they got the two sons together and they asked them if they could give them some money to take their trip. Well, the first son, the one they'd put through medical school, said, "I really can't spare any money right now. We just put our kids in private school." The second son, the attorney, said, "I really can't spare anything right now. We just bought this large lake house and we're remodeling it." Well, after the father, listening to them make excuses why they couldn't help, said to them, "You know, your mother and I worked so hard. We worked long hours. We were so busy that we didn't have the opportunity to even get a marriage license. In fact, we never actually got married." The first son spoke up and said, "Dad, do you know what that makes us?" And Dad said, "Yeah, and cheap ones too."
2: I don't get it. I don't get it. Is Google male or female?

0: It's female because it doesn't let you finish a sentence before making a suggestion.
1: Teacher says, hey, kids, what does the chicken give you? Students say, meat. Teacher says, very good. Now, what does the pig give you? Students say, bacon. Teacher says, yep. And what does the fat cow give you? Students say, homework.
0: don't ask if you don't want to hear the answer. There's a new study out there that proves that women who are slightly overweight actually live longer. A lot longer than men who mention it.
1: Oh, my goodness. My senior relatives like to tease me at weddings, saying things like, you'll be next. They stopped once I started doing the same thing to them at funerals.
0: What kind of tea is hard to swallow? Reality.
1: An Englishman, a Scot, and an Irishman walked into a pub with their wives. They all order tea. The Englishman sweetly asks his wife, pass the honey, honey. Inspired, the Scotsman turns to his wife, says, pass the sugar, sugar. Not to be outdone, the Irishman glances at his wife and barks, pass the milk, you bloody cow.
0: A lot of cow jokes with big women.
1: What?
0: Big ladies.
1: I know.
0: Grandma and Grandpa were having their morning coffee on the front porch. They were reminiscing about the old days and watching the cars drive by. A young woman jogged by and waved. Grandpa waved back and kept his eye on her until she was out of sight. Grandpa grinned wide, leaned over, and asked Grandma, does it make you mad when I chase younger women? And Grandma replied, of course not. Even dogs chase cars they can't drive.
1: Oh, my gosh.
0: Wow.
1: A little harsh.
0: That's Grandma for you.
1: If walking is good for you, the postman would be immortal. A whale swims all day, only eats fish, only drinks water. A rabbit only eats vegetables, runs and hops all day long, and only lives 5 years. A tortoise doesn't run and does nothing energetic. It lives for 450 years. And you tell me to exercise. I don't think so. That's what it is. I'm saying that. I don't know.
0: How many lips?
1: Oh, no.
0: Does a flower have? Two lips.
1: Doctor says, I got some bad news, and then I got some worse news. Patient says, what's the bad news? Doctor says, well, you've got 24 hours left to live. Patient says, well, what could actually be worse than that? Doctor said, well, I should have told you yesterday.
0: An older couple went to bed early one night. The husband starts rubbing his wife's neck. She says, oh, that's nice. He then rubs her shoulders and she says, oh my. He continues slowly down her arms to her hand. Dear, keep going, she said. But when he stopped, she asked, why did you stop? He said, I found the remote.
1: Oh my gosh. Seriously?
0: I didn't write it.
1: Yesterday, I helped my neighbor fix her washing machine. She was so happy. I said, I want to marry you. That's what happens when you help someone out right away. They want to ruin your life, right? That's terrible. What did the frog have at the hotel? What job did the frog have at the hotel?
0: Oh, you butchered it.
1: I did. A bellhop. I know, it was pretty stupid. Is there one short one? No. No. I love being with you guys. All right, so Monday, here's the dealio. We will be here. And you should be here, too. Because we're going to celebrate America together on the Wendy Bell Radio Program. Have a great weekend. Peace.

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1: 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It is the Joe Pags Show. Thanks a lot for stopping by on a Friday. A free speech Friday. Whatever's on your mind is fair game. If I know something about it, we'll talk about it. If not, we'll move on. It's 833-JOE-PAGS, 833-563-7247, joepags.com. Couple of big interviews today. Carla Sands, the former ambassador from the U.S. to Denmark, is going to be on. Talk about NATO. Another Marco Rubio, the Secretary of State, was in Sweden today. And there's a lot going on with NATO and the United States. The fact that they didn't step up and say, yeah, we'll send some minesweeping ships to go clear out the Strait of Hormuz, that's a problem. Especially when we're funding and financing their safety and security. Remember, these countries in NATO were paying like 1%. Obama tried to push them to 2%. And the president now says got to be 5% of their GDP. They got to pay. The fact that we're on the hook to keep them safe and secure is really kind of stupid. It doesn't make any sense if they're not going to give anything back. And then places like Spain that we protect saying you can't use our airspace to launch strikes against Iran. And again, listen, you can be against an operation against Iran, but just say you're going to be out of NATO. Hey, United States, we don't like what you're doing, so we don't want you to protect us anymore. Just say that. Okay, that makes sense. Don't like us, don't need us, don't want to help out. Because if we're the one keeping you safe and secure, and we say, hey, can you do me a favor and send a couple of ships into the Strait of Hormuz? Your answer should be, yes, how many do you need? Because we're keeping you safe. I mean, that only makes sense to me. So we'll talk to Carla Sands. That's coming up. Hour number three, I think we'll do that. Then Mahek Cook, we've got her on. She's a lawyer, a legal consultant, political consultant, and somebody who's uncovering more fraud in the Midwest. This time it's Ohio. She's from Ohio, and she's blowing the whistle in Ohio. She's been threatened. She's been followed. And we're going to have Mahek Cook on this program as well. I went through a bunch of videos. What Sam normally will do is send me videos before the show, and I'll make a decision about which ones I do and don't want. I got to be honest with you, Sam. Sam, do you find this as well? They're boring.
2: Yeah, I mean, it's a lot of information, but it's pretty dry.
1: Do I want Kevin Warsh to speak for five straight minutes on my show? You know what I mean?
2: Yeah. I mean, and his speech was great, but yeah, it's a little dry.
1: Paula, do you know who Kevin Warsh is?
3: I do not.
1: I mean, I think most people watching and listening don't. It's not an insult.
3: Like you know, the sauce?
1: It's not the Warsh. Worcestershire sauce. No, it's not that. No, he's not named after Worcestershire sauce.
3: Right.
1: But, I mean, again, it's boring. I did the voice changer thing. That's Elizabeth's gun. Is that her name?
2: Oh.
1: Or Kimberly. Kimberly, right?
2: Yeah.
1: Who the hell's Elizabeth? So,
2: the other one.
1: All right. It must be the other person who writes me to say, I listen every day. You suck. Okay. As long as you're listening. But, Kevin Warsh is the new Fed chair. You know what I mean? We don't really know what the Fed is. And if you ask questions about the Fed, you could be in trouble and, you know, got to watch over your shoulder. The Fed was created by a bunch of bankers back in like 1918, something like that. And they made it just to protect themselves. And now they get to decide how much interest we pay or interest we don't pay. The currency that's out there is provided by them or they lend it to us and it's all very screwy. So I don't care if it's Jerome Powell or Kevin Worcestershire sauce. Is it Worcestershire sauce?
2: Confirmed, it is now.
1: Okay. Or Kevin Warsh. It's like, hey, did you wash the clothes?
3: Oh, I was going to say, isn't that like how some people say Washington?
1: Yes. Washington. Wash the clothes. Did you wash your hands before coming to dinner? What country says that? There are some people listening right now who speak that way. They're going, why is he making fun of us? You know what I mean? Who says that?
3: I like to say Washington.
2: Your wife?
1: Warsh up. No, she doesn't. Does she say Warsh?
2: She does. Yes.
1: No, she doesn't.
2: Yes, she does.
1: No, I don't think so. I'll have to ask her.
2: Bet.
1: So, I don't think so. But either way, he's the guy, and I'm not going to play a five-minute soundbite from him. What is he going to say? We're ending the Fed, and the money will be backed up by gold again. Because if he doesn't say that, there's nothing else he can say. Because I'll remind you, and I'm a huge fan of President Trump, he's the one that appointed this Jerome Powell guy. It was like the day that we were in Washington in 2017. He is the one that appointed this guy. Now, he got some bad advice, I think. And this Kevin Warsh guy should be better. We had Vance Ginn on, who's a former chief economist for the White House. And he says that Kevin Warsh is the right guy. So, I mean, it'll work out. But I'm not playing that boring soundbite. And then I think, Well, the president was in, I think, New York. Was he in New York? Because he was making fun of Hakeem Jeffries and everybody else in New York.
2: Yes,
1: business
2: he was.
1: In New York. I might play some of those. We'll see. But did you listen to him, Sam? They're echoey. What is going on with the echo?
2: Yeah, it's a little echoey. He was just having so much fun, though. It was really fun to watch him.
1: I'll think about maybe playing some of that. But you're not getting any Kevin Warsh. And Marco Rubio is in Sweden. I might end up playing some of that into the interview with Carlos Sainz because it's all sort of applicable. But, man, just boring as well. Are they all, like, ready for the long weekend? What was up?
2: Yes.
1: I mean, so there you go. 833-JOE-PAGS, 833-563-7247, joepags.com. I did a video today, and I wish that I hadn't had to do this one, to be honest with you, because we like Tulsi Gabbard a lot, and I did this video about her stepping down as the DNI. If you've been at work all day, you didn't know this, but Tulsi Gabbard will no longer be the Director of National Intelligence because her husband has been diagnosed with cancer. And these are young people. They're like in their 40s or something, I think. And I was very surprised to see this today. Tulsi Gabbard, according to the New York Post, resigns as Director of National Intelligence, citing husband's cancer diagnosis, written by Stephen Nelson, today at the Post. And by the way, I did text Tulsi to say that we're thinking about her and her husband, that we're praying for them. And I mean, I just think it's horrible that they're facing this. And as far as the administration goes, I like a lot of them. I think the administration is very, very good. But she's a standout. Without a doubt. Went in there and said, it was Obama's orders that said do the Russia collusion thing. She's in there calling people out, the former DNI, the former CIA directors, the former FBI director. She's in there not playing around. And I think this is a bad move for the United States. I think it's a good move for her, and I understand why she's doing it. Story goes out of Washington. Director of National Intelligence Tulsi Gabbard submitted her resignation today, citing her husband's recent cancer diagnosis. Gabbard, a long skeptic of U.S. intervention overseas, did not mention the ongoing Iran war in the letter announcing her departure. Now, why would the writer even say that? I haven't heard her say anything about we shouldn't be at war in Iran. Are they trying to make her like she's Joe Kent? I hope not. That bothers me that the writer said that. Gabbard, a longtime skeptic, so on and so forth. Quote, unfortunately, I must submit my resignation effective June 30th, 2026. The 45-year-old wrote, my husband, Abraham, has recently been diagnosed with an extremely rare form of bone cancer. The former Hawaii Democratic congresswoman thanked Trump for the trust you placed in me. That's a quote. The president, who recently fired three female cabinet secretaries, Attorney General Pam Bondi, Homeland Security Secretary Kristi Noem, and Labor Secretary Lori Chavez de Remer, is under a month, praised the departing Gabbard in a statement. Why did the writer add that? What is the gender of who has either stepped down or been fired? What does that have to do with them not working there anymore? Is this like what the New York Post's only left-leaning, you know, fake news writer? What is this? That has nothing to do with anything. Might as well say Gabbard, a woman. I mean, we know. Am I wrong? I mean, what is that?
2: You're absolutely right.
1: Quote, Tulsi has done an incredible job and we will miss her, he wrote. Her wonderful husband, Abraham, has been recently diagnosed with a rare form of bone cancer, and she, rightfully, wants to be with him, bringing him back to good health as they currently fight a tough battle together. Gabbard's deputy, Aaron Lucas, will serve as the acting director following her departure. The news broke within minutes of the president saying he plans to remain in the White House this weekend rather than at his New Jersey golf course, fueling speculation he's poised to resume attacks on the Islamic Republic. Gabbard publicly remained loyal to Trump during Operation Epic Fury, testifying to the Senate in March that the intelligence community addressed that Iran maintained the intention to rebuild and continue to grow their nuclear enrichment capability. But she has rarely been at the forefront of the administration, with Trump often singling out and praising CIA Director John Ratcliffe for his contributions to the war effort. Gabbard aligned with Trump on other priorities, such as punishing alleged deep state leakers and investigating alleged fraud in the 2020 election. She slashed her office's workforce by 40% and worked on major declassification efforts, including the release of long-awaited withheld records on assassinations of JFK, RFK, and Martin Luther King Jr. Her departure follows a fiery resignation in March of her former subordinate, Joe Kent, the one-time head of the National Counterterrorism Center, who claimed Israel had duped Trump into attacking Iran. Gabbard gave no hint of repeating Kent's manner of departure and spent most of her letter focused on her husband. I mean, what a strange way to write that story. I find that writer to be completely biased. Most of what the writer writes in there has nothing to do with what Gabbard announced today. Now, if Gabbard comes out and announces, like Joe Kent did, Israel this, and we fell for that over there, blah, blah, blah, blah, blah. If she would have done that, then this story makes sense. She didn't. She's never hinted, not once, that the president didn't have his full trust in her. She's never hinted once that she was against the war in Iran, the incursion, whatever we're calling it. So to put those words in her mouth or to give context that way when she didn't herself give that context is really lame. And I think kind of sucks, to be honest with you. By the way, the fact that, let me ask you. If I would have said no to going to your wedding, you would have had a problem with that, right?
2: 100%. I would have been so hurt.
1: Polo, not married, but maybe at some point. If you invited your parents, a relative, and they said no, may it be a problem, no?
3: It depends. I would always look at that. Like, if it was an issue, let's say I was doing a destination wedding. I can't assume that everybody would be able to, do that. You know what I mean?
1: Polo, not following where I'm going. So let's say your dad owned a golf club in Bedminster, New Jersey.
3: Okay.
1: And you were getting married there at his club. And he said, I can't make it this weekend. Are you okay with that?
3: I mean, I'm not getting married to him, so.
2: Wow. Polo.
1: So I'm thinking you would have a problem.
3: No.
2: I would have a problem, yes.
1: So you're not getting married to him is what you're saying, Polo.
3: Right. I mean, if my desire is to marry this person, I'm going to do that regardless of who comes and who doesn't.
1: Okay, let me ask the question directly because Polo, I think, immediately knee-jerk reaction says, I'm going to just disagree because I can.
3: No.
1: And maybe you still do. You know Don Jr.'s getting married this weekend.
3: Yes.
1: The President Trump is not going. And Bedminster, as the crow flies on Air Force One, is 45 minutes away. So what do you think about that?
3: I mean, can I be a jerk?
1: Absolutely. You can do anything you want to do.
3: He probably went to the first one, right?
1: Wow. Boom. Sam, thoughts?
2: I knew about this story. And listen, I honestly think he's going to end up showing up because I think I know the president well enough to where it's he wouldn't miss something like this. But at the same time, if there is some crazy news happening, I mean, he kind of always puts the American people first. So,
3: well, there you go. America tough. First. So he has to put the kid second. And then he probably say, hey, man, I'll get you on the next one. So it's all good.
1: Fuck you.
3: Wow. You know, it's fantastic. I'll build you a hotel. I'll build you a ballroom.
1: Probably will.
3: There you go. He'll say, look, once the ballroom's done, we can redo the reception there. You're welcome.
2: That's not a bad idea. But I do think that they were married today legally, and they're just having the reception over the weekend. So, they may have done private celebration.
1: I wanted to be right about this, so I looked it up, and Grok says they're getting married tomorrow. But you could be right that they got married today. I'm not sure.
3: Well, because they probably signed the paperwork.
1: Right.
3: Yeah.
1: But, right. So they might legally already be married. But I don't know. Sam, I think you might have hit on something that Dad didn't think about. What if the president is saying he's not going to go? And then he goes anyway.
3: And then he makes it about him. Surprise. Guess who's here?
1: No, not really.
3: Let me do my dance with the YMCA.
1: Let me finish. I think that he would do that because Iran is afraid he's going to attack. And if he stays at the White House, he probably thinks Iran is more likely to sign some sort of a deal because they're afraid. Oh, he's blown off his son's wedding to stay at the White House in the Situation Room just in case.
2: Right.
1: I think you might be onto something, Sam.
2: Maybe. I'm just saying.
1: Napoleon, what were you saying?
3: Oh, that he was going to, show up, surprise, they start playing the YMCA, and he's going to come out and be like...
1: going to do the dance?
3: Yeah.
1: Okay.
3: I mean, I could see that, for sure.
1: I think whenever he shows up anywhere, they just play it now, so, yeah. I mean, it could be.
3: That's probably his ringtone.
1: I wouldn't doubt it. No, it's probably his ringtone is probably Hail to the Chief. Sam, I would not be against what you just said. And think about that. I try to think about every angle. But what if because again, it's a very short flight from Washington D.C. to Bedminster, New Jersey. So I think that he could go there, make a big appearance, do his thing, go back to the Situation Room, and still scare the Iranians. I mean, they must think they're close to a deal if he's saying there are important president things for me to do, but I wish that, I wish Don Jr. and Bettina all the best. I think it's an interesting angle. Let's open the phone lines on that one. I want to know if people think that he should be going. 833-JOE-PAGS, 833-563-7247, joepags.com. What, Polo?
3: I mean, when you look at it like that, that's probably smart not to go because everybody knows where that is.
1: Right.
3: And it's not something that can be protected like it should. And on top of that, now you're making it more about you if you are going, because they are going to have to protect you. And then that takes away from the bride and groom, you know, on their special day.
1: I mean, Don Jr. still gets Secret Service, not to the level of the president. Right. You're right. So it would be a different thing.
3: Yeah.
1: But, I mean, they know where the White House is, too, and he still gets protected. So you could protect him, but yeah, he made the announcement purposely that he's not going. That's interesting.
3: Yeah, but I just think, I mean, the White House, I would like to think, always has, like, that, like, an invisible dome around it, you know, where they know when things are coming at it or whatever.
1: Right.
3: This location isn't going to have that.
1: I got you.
3: So
1: I hear you. But he goes places all the time. So, I mean, it's not like he doesn't go places.
3: But I mean, how can I say this? Who knows how long they've been talking about this event, right?
1: I didn't even know he was getting married until a few days ago. I had no idea.
3: I thought I had heard it a while back. So, I mean, there could be intelligence showing where the location of the venue is, all that stuff. So you could have been planning it all this time. So it's one thing if they just announced it yesterday, like, oh, they're getting married, whatever. But if it had already been put out there, to me, the safe bet would be not to be there.
1: I don't know. I find it interesting. He goes to Bedminster all the time. He's not going to go there this weekend. 833-JOE-PAGS, 833-563-7247, JOEPAGS.com. 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
1: Hi, great to have you. Thanks. I appreciate you stopping by. It is the Joe Pag Show. Lots going on, lots to get to. I do appreciate you taking the time. I'm not a big racing fan. I do like to drive fast. I think people know that. But not a big racing fan. Of course, I know who Kyle Busch was. And I'm not sure I understand why this guy is no longer alive at 41 years old. He just won a race recently. There was a big race this weekend that he was supposed to be a part of and had a good chance of winning. Owned his own racing team. And then suddenly, he's just dead. And I don't understand that. I mean, to me... It's confusing, and I hate that. I mean, I get it. Life sometimes isn't fair. A lot of times it's not fair. Life sometimes just takes people away. Like my sister died for no reason at 61 not long ago. My dad only lasted 69 years. But somebody's 41, prime of his life, just won a race, and then suddenly he's no longer with us. We're all going, what the hell happened? What the heck happened? So I'm gonna have the update. The New York Post has a bit of an update on that, but I want to go to Kelly, who is in San Antonio about the Don Jr. wedding this weekend. Kelly, what's going on?
10: Hey, Mr. Pags, good to hear you every day on my hour long drive.
1: Thank you, Kelly.
10: Work.
1: Love that.
10: Two things to say. One, my mom says wash rag, wash your hands. I don't get it.
1: Well, there you go.
10: We make fun of her. We all do. I don't get it.
1: Nice.
10: But number two, about the wedding, Don Jr. If I was getting married and Trump was my dad. Although I do call him Daddy Trump. If he was my dad and he was the president with his status, I wouldn't be too upset if he didn't show up. You know, doctors, nurses, lawyers, they all miss kids big events.
1: I gotcha. So Kelly, I gotta go. It's all the time I have, but I love the nice compliments off the top. So she says, I wouldn't expect him to go. All right. Keep it here.
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0: pleasure to have you. I appreciate you. Thanks a lot for stopping by the Joe Pag Show for your Free Speech Friday. There's a lot going on. There's a lot to talk about. So, I mean, the consensus is that no big deal that he's not going. Okay. It sounds good to me. That's fine. If that's how you feel about it, that's cool. I do want to get into Kyle Busch a little bit just to give you an update. And again, not a big racing fan. Doesn't mean that it's not important. Doesn't mean that it's not cool, because it is. It's all those things. I've watched some racing, but not much, because to me, and please don't get mad at me, you race fans, to me, watching people go around in an oval over and over again for 500 miles just gets a little monotonous. And I get it. There's some action. There's some, you know, who's driving better and some maneuvering. And it's all very, listen, they're quality people. It's a very hard job. I've actually driven, I talked about this before, on Michigan International Speedway. And I believe it's in Jackson, Michigan. Actually, it's in Brookline, I think. And I went there for the sheriff's training. They actually train on the racetrack. And it was unbelievable. I mean, you don't realize the slope of these racetracks. They're not flat ground. They're not flat asphalt. They're up there, like, really up. Like, if you tried to walk, you'd fall down because it's so slanted to keep these vehicles that are going so fast glued against the roadway. It's kind of amazing to do it. If you get an opportunity to ever do that, I don't know if there's a fan day, you can go there and you can pay to go and, you know, drive a regular car around. I was driving a police car and went through the course and actually did very well. But it was really very enjoyable. So I get it. It's a real skill. I'm not denigrating anything they do. I just can't watch it for hours of them just going, you know, turning left or whatever it is the whole time. It just, to me, that becomes a little bit monotonous. But of those who do it, Kyle Busch is one of the best. New York Post reports Kyle Busch coughed up blood on bathroom floor before death, 911 audio reveals. Edward Lewis wrote this. Kyle Busch was lying on a bathroom floor coughing up blood the day before he died, according to a 911 call obtained by the California Post. In the audio, a man could be heard asking for an ambulance to come to the General Motors Charlotte Technical Center in Concord, North Carolina, around 5:30 p.m. on Wednesday after the NASCAR star had suffered some kind of medical emergency. Quote, I've got an individual that's shortness of breath, very hot, thinks he's going to pass out, and he's producing a little bit of blood, coughing up some blood, the man told the dispatch. He's awake, the man added. He's awake. He's on the bathroom floor right now. The man then can be heard giving emergency medical personnel instructions for the quickest way to get to Busch when they arrived at the property. Busch was ultimately taken to the nearby hospital with family members, what his family member called a severe illness. He later died on Thursday at 41 years old. And he was celebrating a victory in the NASCAR Craftsman Truck Series EcoSave 200. They're showing a picture of that. I mean, this is recent. It's crazy to me. Crazy. Quote, on behalf of the Busch family, everyone at Richard Childress Racing and all of NASCAR, we're devastated to announce the sudden and tragic passing of Kyle Busch, NASCAR said. Our entire NASCAR family is heartbroken at the loss of Kyle Busch, a future Hall of Famer. Kyle was a rare talent, one who comes along once in a generation. He was fierce, he was passionate, he was immensely skilled, and he cared deeply about the sport and his fans. I mean, there's no official cause of death yet, though, which is crazy to me. I just don't understand. And again, I get it. Life sucks sometimes. Sometimes it's great. But something like this, just out of the blue, I mean, man, I feel for his family. I know that he had a couple of young kids. He's got a wife. He's got an entire racing team that he was supporting. It's just crazy to me. It just is. So very, very sad there. But that's the only update we got. Sam, that's all they had to say, right?
1: That is it. So far, nothing else has come out.
0: I mean, that's crazy. I said I'm not going to get into Kevin Warsh much. I will give you a story on that coming up. Because it's important that you know who the new Fed chair is, but what does it mean to us? I mean, I don't know. Again, you can wake up in the morning and have a gas bubble and go, yeah, let's go up a half a point. You know what I mean? Let's go down a quarter. What? It's just making decisions, and there's nobody to answer to. It's crazy to me. We go to the phone lines on Free Speech Friday. It is Roman in Boston. Roman, what's going on? Hi.
2: Hey, Joe, how you doing?
0: Living the dream, man.
2: Don't get mad at me, Joe.
0: I'm mad at you.
2: I don't want you to get mad at me.
0: Okay, go ahead.
2: But the people in Texas are starting to sound like the people in Massachusetts.
0: In what way?
2: Puerto Rico, in Galindo, like what she said about what should happen to Zionist.
0: Who's Galindo? I don't even know who Galindo is. Who is that?
2: She's a representative. She used to be a sex education teacher, and she's running for office in Texas, and she came out and said that anybody who's who was a Zionist American or Jew should be put in an internment camp and castrated. I found that, like, I heard that this week, and I was like, you've got to be kidding me. That cannot be coming out of a wannabe politician's mouth.
0: Hold on. Sam, find me Galindo in Texas. Who the hell is Galindo?
3: It's Maureen Galindo. Maureen Galindo?
0: All right, yeah, Paul's going to send it. Go ahead, Roman.
2: Yeah, so that's what you said. And it was like, what is happening in Texas? I mean, Tallarico is ahead of Abbott, is that true? From what I understand?
0: Well, no, Tallarico's not running against Abbott. Tallarico is running against Cornyn and Paxton. Cornyn and Paxton will have their runoff ends on next Tuesday. The early voting happened this week. The runoff ends on Tuesday. We're efforting to get both Cornyn and Paxton on Monday. We'll do the best that we can. But, no, he's running against them. And by some stupid poll, by some stupid person, it looks like Tallarico's leading both of them by like a point or two. I don't think that's real. And right now you've got Paxton and Cornyn splitting some allegiances, to be honest. But let me make this clear, Roman, because I think that maybe I misrepresented this to you, and you'll understand what I'm about to say. We have idiots in Texas, too. A lot of them. There are a lot of losers here, but thankfully there are more winners than losers in Texas. We've got idiots like Tallarico who will lie about his Christianity to try to get elected. We've got idiots like Beto O'Rourke who thought that he was going to become the governor or a senator. We've got idiots like this Galindo person that you're telling me about who obviously is just nuts. But, I mean, District 35, I don't think it's going to go to her, even if she's somebody who wins the primary on the left. So, yeah, we've got nut jobs running all the time. And in fact, some nut jobs run cities like San Antonio. They run cities like Houston. They run cities like Austin. We do have idiots. It's just we haven't given up like Massachusetts has. We haven't thrown our hands up and said you could just take the place over. You know what I mean? But if I ever misrepresented that we don't have losers here, no, we do. But just thankfully, there are more winners than losers.
2: No, you never did misrepresent it, because Austin is loaded with them too.
0: Yes,
2: but it's just like I feel bad. Like I look. Honestly, I'm 59 years old. I actually look up to Texas because when they started the gerrymandering about 40 years ago in Massachusetts and turned us all completely blue in New England, I was too young to do anything about it. And then life got a hold of me, and I should have went into politics, but I didn't.
0: I think you would have done very well.
2: One last thing, Joe. One last thing. Thank you. I think that Trump needs to do something in Iran because Iran's never going to accept a deal from them, and they're never going to accept a deal from us, and all they're doing is buying time. I don't want to be there, but we are there. So we might as well just win it, right? We might as well just win it, and I'm not talking ground troops. Just pummel them. He hasn't even shut the lights out yet. He could do that in the whole country if he wanted to, but he hasn't yet because he doesn't want to take it out of the civilian population.
0: Right.
2: And I understand it. But eventually, if you want to get this done, he's got to get, and in my opinion, he's got to do it before, either get out or do it before the midterms. Either or, because...
0: Oh, without a doubt. No, he has to be way done before the midterms. If this isn't done, that's going to hurt the Republicans big time.
2: Yeah, absolutely. It's going to. And I think he's just got to do it and stop talking about it. Stop, well, Pakistan, you know, they came up with another deal. And, you know, this and that. He's just got to stop it.
0: Yeah.
2: You know, and... But one more thing before I go, Joe, you guys made me laugh this week because I remember it. We got the movie.
0: Oh, absolutely.
2: Figure. It is.
0: No, without a doubt.
2: With the Max Headroom type of feel.
0: Oh, 100%.
2: It's from my childhood.
0: Roman, you're a good man. My childhood, too. Sam, have you gone back to listen to the entire song? Do you understand Money for Nothing now?
1: I do understand it, yes.
0: All right, good. Now, let me talk about this Galindo person. The reason why I don't know who Maureen Galindo is, because she has no chance of winning. She's running for Texas 35. Texas 35, because of redistricting, will certainly go Republican now. So she has no chance of winning. So I guess she's being just as dumb as she possibly can be, as I don't know, ostentatious as she possibly can be. Here's a story from CBS News. Texas Democrat Maureen Galindo under fire after saying she'd make ICE jail a prison for American Zionists. Come on, dude. Written by Ann Bryson and Joe Walsh. A Democratic House candidate in Texas is facing widespread condemnation and accusations of anti-Semitism from both parties for comments she posted on social media, including a pledge to turn an immigration detention facility into a prison for American Zionists if elected, drawing allegations from from top Democrats that are campaign, maybe backed by conservative groups. Oh, stop it. Maureen Galindo is running against Johnny Garcia in next week's Democratic primary for Texas 35, which covers parts of San Antonio and the surrounding areas. Republicans are angling to pick up the seat, which is currently held by a Democrat, but was made much more favorable for the GOP in Texas redistricting last summer. In an Instagram post last week, Galindo wrote that she will turn Carnes ICE Detention Center into a prison for American Zionists and former ICE officers for human trafficking. It will also be a consideration, a castration processing center, that is, for pedophiles, which would probably be most of the Zionists, she said. She's not being backed by conservatives. Conservatives are going to win that district anyway. Now, she's just nuts. It's okay. We got some crazy here. We got some cray in Texas, no doubt. And again, I'll say it very openly. I think the mayors of these cities like Austin, like San Antonio, are nuts. And the mayor of San Antonio, who's openly gay, I don't care, she can be as gay as she wants, seems to think that LGBTQXYZ stuff is the most important thing in the city. I mean, seriously, she like puts that first, which is very strange because most of us in San Antonio, most of us everywhere, aren't gay. So I'm not sure why that's such a big thing. Okay, she's fighting for like rainbow crosswalks. Really? Why? Crosswalk doesn't have to be a rainbow. And at the same time, like not doing what many think is the right thing to do for the San Antonio Spurs, which is kind of dumb. That should be your top priority. So there are crazy people in every state. Texas, we have our share of crazy. Luckily, the not crazy, the sane, those of us who go and vote and keep it red, outnumber the crazy. Now, do they want to increase the number of crazy? I think so. I think that progressives and Marxists and socialists and nutjobs like that want to increase the crazy. And if they do, then maybe they can eventually turn Texas blue, which they've been trying to do for about 35 years. It hasn't worked yet. It's not going to work this time. And this woman has no chance of winning. But that's stupid. The crazy left is saying this woman's so crazy she can't even belong to us. Somebody on the conservative side must be the one supporting her. I'd run away from her, too, if I were the left. But thankfully, I'm not the left. 833-JOE-PAGS, 833-563-7247, joepags.com. Your thoughts about negotiating with Iran? Your thoughts about what's going on with the wedding this weekend? I guess the consensus seems to be, what's the big deal? He doesn't have to go. I find that crazy.
1: I do too, but I mean, also I get it. He's the president, so yes. I mean, exceptions are made.
0: So you say he's the president?
1: He is, yeah.
0: I did not realize that.
1: Yeah.
0: 833-JOE-PAGS, 833-563-7247, joepags.com. The interview with Dinesh D'Souza, still blowing up like crazy on YouTube. Go to joepags.com/YouTube. 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We're back after this.
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8: Thanks, I appreciate you stopping by. It is the Joe Pag Show. I just saw this dumb report. 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I'm not even sure what it is. I'm looking up the profile over on X. And it says the world's largest prediction market, trade politics, news, crypto, culture, sports, tech, and more. 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But see if it has a leaning. Polymarket,
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8: one word.
9: This is what the Google AI says. It says Polymarket itself is structured as a nonpartisan prediction platform, but its user base and social media presence has faced scrutiny for right-leaning and conservative biases.
8: Oh, come on. Polymarket says James Tallarico is gaining ground in the Texas Senate race. 45% chance a Democrat wins a Texas Senate seat for the first time since 1988. I say BS. I don't buy it. Now, that said, let me always give you this caveat, and I give you guys this every single time we talk about stuff like this. Don't assume anything. Go and vote. Use your franchise. This is your responsibility to make sure that you choose who you want. James Tallarico is either a liar, he's really stupid, or he's a fake Christian on purpose. It's got to be one of those three, because what he's saying about Christianity just doesn't make any sense. Christianity, Mary basically showed why abortion is a Christian thing because she had to give consent. That's what he said. He said that there are six genders. He said God is non-binary. He said that. He said these things. When asked what he loves outside of politics, he says, "I love the trans children." He said those words. This guy has a chance because he's a slow talker and looks at you in the eye as he's making stuff up? I'm not sure I get it. It's very weird. So, I mean, 45% chance? I don't think so. Polymarket's saying that he's gaining ground. I don't think so. Now, it's still saying 55% Republican, 45% chance for a Democrat, but I think they're giving this guy way too much credit. But maybe this will motivate people to get off their asses and go vote. Maybe that'll happen. We go to the phone lines. Clint is in Spring, Texas. Clint, what's going on? Hi.
10: Hey, Joe. Absolutely love the show.
8: Thank you.
10: I listen every single day.
8: Thank you.
10: But I listen to the podcast because I listen the next day.
8: Okay.
10: Anyways, also fellow bar soap user, sir.
8: Thank you. Men should not be using any liquid soap. Ew.
10: Exactly.
8: Go ahead.
10: Anyways, James Tallarico, first of all, just another Beto O'Rourke. And
8: yes.
10: Second of all, my question to you is, the FCC, we the people own the FCC, we hand out these communication licenses. Why do we allow the lying-ass media

0: tell lies and not pull their license. And I'll shut up. You can tell me the answer.
1: Well, Eclipse, I appreciate you. The media is allowed to lie. That's, it sucks, but they are. They're allowed to lie. There is no standard for them telling the truth. The only real recourse we have, well, the FCC can regulate you can't say disgusting things, you can't be profane, until 10 o'clock at night, you can't do this, that, and the other. They set those regulations, but the media is allowed to lie, and we're allowed to respond and out their lies. The good news is you can civilly sue somebody if they lie to the point of where they're defaming you, or there's some sort of a, you know, a libel suit or defamation or whatever it is. But at the, for me, I'm okay with them lying, provided we're not shut down in our responses to the lies and correcting them when they're wrong. The problem under Biden was they were pushing the lying side and then shutting us down, suspending us, taking away our ability to broadcast as we see fit, taking away our ability to have any traction on social media, literally having social media sites like Twitter have people from the government tell them what to do day in, day out. That's where it changes. But the FCC's job isn't to say this person's lying. The FCC's job is to make sure that what's presented is appropriate for family viewing or family listening. And then it's up to us to call out the fake news like President Trump does. Like, I wouldn't be for them shutting down, the government shutting down the lying left, because if the left gets control again, and politics cycles say that they're probably going to get control again eventually, I hope not, but it's probably going to happen, then they'd shut me down. And I'm out here telling the truth every day. And that's the give and take. So I think more speech is better than less speech. More media is better than less media. And then find the one that does the job for you. Sounds like our show does well for you. And I appreciate you taking the time to call in. 833-JOE-PAGS, 833-563-7247, joepags.com. We come back. There's a lot more coming your way. Mehek Cook is uncovering all sorts of fraud in Ohio. We'll fill you in on that. Keep it here.
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6: Breaking news this hour from Town Hall. I'm Mary Rose. Law enforcement authorities are responding to reports of shots fired near the White House. Journalists working there Saturday evening reported hearing a series of gunshots and were told to seek shelter inside the press briefing room. U.S. Secret Service officers prevented them from leaving. There was no immediate reports of any injuries. Secret Service posted on X that it was aware of reports of shots fired near 17th Street in Pennsylvania Avenue Northwest, one block from the White House, and was working to corroborate the information with personnel on the ground. The president was inside the White House at the time. President Trump says a deal to end the war with Iran is, in his words, largely negotiated.
2: The president made the announcement Saturday on social media after phone calls with Israel and other allies in the region. He said he had spoken with the leaders from Saudi Arabia, the United Arab Emirates, Qatar, Pakistan, Turkey, Egypt, Jordan, and Bahrain, in addition to the Jewish state. Details were scarce, but the president noted that the deal includes reopening of the Strait of Hormuz. Bob Agner reporting.
6: House Speaker Mike Johnson says despite recent setbacks with the legislative agenda, Republicans in the House hope to pass legislation involving funding border security before the summer begins.
7: We're going to fully fund immigration enforcement and border security in our reconciliation bill. Again, it's worthy of note, that is rather a shocking proposition. The Democrats don't want to have anything to do. Think of it. They don't want to give $1, one penny, to border enforcement, border security, and immigration enforcement.
6: Johnson says Republicans are united to get this done. NASCAR legend Kyle Busch died from complications of severe pneumonia that developed into sepsis. More on these stories at townhall.com.
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6: A second Ebola treatment center is set ablaze in eastern Congo with 18 suspected cases leaving.
9: Another attack on an Ebola treatment center in eastern Congo as angry residents burn part of a health facility, the second in a week. The local hospital director says 18 patients who may have been infected had to leave. The WHO says the Ebola outbreak there spreading rapidly. There are now at least 177 suspected deaths. The Trump administration pausing visas for travelers from affected countries. I'm Julie Walker.
6: Millions across the eastern U.S. are getting drenched this Memorial Day weekend. Wet weather conditions are expected to dampen plans over the holiday as millions hit the road. Many beaches along the East Coast are closed because of heavy rain today from the Mid-Atlantic all the way to the South. Breaking news and analysis at townhall.com.
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1: Great radio stations all over the place, along with Sam and Polo. It's the Joe Pags Show. Appreciate you stopping by. There's a lot going on. The head cook at the bottom of the hour, a great attorney. Also somebody that's a political commentator. Uncovering fraud in Ohio. Got a bunch of fraud in Minnesota. I mean, there's no, you can just say it, not even alleged, not even accused, not even reportedly. No attribution necessary. Bunch of people have been found guilty. One woman is going to prison for over 40 years. $250 million in fraud. It's real. What we have to find out now is how widespread is it? Looks like it's very widespread. What we have to find out is how many billions are we talking about? We're talking about a lot of billions. Ohio, according to Mahek, has a similar problem, if not worse, than Minnesota. And she's going to outline that at the bottom of the hour. So we're going to do that. The fraud czar, J.D. Vance, is from Ohio. Now she says, now J.D. is the she, of course, Mahek is the she. She says it's really, really bad, and because she's blowing the whistle, because she's going there and putting a microphone in the faces of people, she's been threatened. Whistleblowers are not getting the protection that you would think that they're going to get. They're trying to force people to stop looking into it, and all of this, again, goes back to the immigration from Somalia. I guess in Columbus, Ohio, there are a bunch of Somalians there, too. And when you ask about it, and you say, hey, what's going on? You got millions of dollars. Where's the storefront? Where's the daycare center? Where's the medical facility? The answer is you're being racist by asking the questions. So if you're from Somalia and somebody asks you a question about potential fraud, the person asking the question is a racist, it turns out. I had no idea that you were racist if you didn't want fraud to happen. Little did I know that me, a white guy, I can't claim racism. I'm in trouble if I do the fraud. But if you're black or from Somalia, from a different country, from a different place, and you're doing fraud, you can do that because anybody questioning you is racist. You think I'm kidding. This is real. It's so bad in the United Kingdom, an 18-year-old guy was killed not long ago by somebody who was an immigrant. He was stabbed multiple times. And when police showed up, the immigrant claimed the guy said something racial to him, and the police handcuffed the guy as he bled out, the man who was attacked. That's how dumb it's becoming. And culture is not that different than ours. So I want you to keep that in mind. You're supposed to look the other way. You can't say anything to anybody about anything. You can't complain about immigration if you're in England. You can't say, hey, Somalis, when you come here, maybe act like you're happy that you got the opportunities that we afford you in the United States. No, you got to allow fraud. You have to allow them to do anything they want, and any questions asked, you are a racist! Which is ridiculous, to be honest. It's ridiculous. Let me go to the other one. I want to do a follow-up story to this Galindo person who we talked about last hour. District 35, she's running as a Democrat for District 35, a representative seat in the House of Representatives from Texas. She's not going to win. It's going to be a Republican seat. But she says things like, lock people up. The Zionists should all be locked up in the ICE facilities. And allegedly she wants to castrate people who are Zionists. She also wants to get ICE agents and lock them up and everything else. Well, Tom Holman was asked about this today on Fox News, and he had these comments. From Fox News Digital, written by Madison Colombo. Border czar Tom Holman tells Texas Democrat to bring it after her chilling threat to jail ICE agents. Border czar Tom Holman issued a fiery warning to a Texas Democrat after she promised to turn an ICE detention facility into a prison camp for former federal agents, immigration agents, and, quote, American Zionists. Speaking on Jesse Waters' primetime, Holman refused to back down from Texas House candidate Maureen Galindo's comments, telling her to bring it. Quote, you know, she's obviously an idiot. Bottom line is, bring it. I'm sick of threats from some of these out-of-touch Democrats, Holman said yesterday. The feud began after Galindo's campaign took to Instagram earlier this month, writing that if elected, she would turn the Carnes ICE Detention Center into a prison for American Zionists and former ICE officers for human trafficking. Quote, it will also be a castration process center for pedophiles, which will probably be the most of the Zionists, the Post read. Galindo is competing in a primary runoff for a Texas congressional seat and has since claimed she received death threats over the post. She later clarified her comments, saying she never said she wants Jews in internment camps. I said I want to close all ICE detention centers and put billionaire American Zionists who are funding the genocidal prison systems involved in trafficking into prison, Galindo wrote. She's obviously nuts. Can we all agree she's just nuts? Or a better definition might be she's a Democrat? But Holman made it clear that threats from the left will not stop the Trump administration's immigration agenda. You can threaten lawsuits and arrests all you want. We're going to keep doing the job, Holman said. So keep the threats going. You're not going to stop us. We're going to keep pushing ahead. Holman praised the resilience of federal immigration officers and applauded President Donald Trump's leadership. Oh, by the way, I guess AOC commented on this thing that this Galindo person put out there. This is absolutely disgusting. This bigoted garbage and anti-Semitism should be nowhere in our politics. If you're in Texas 35, vote for Johnny Garcia, Texas, who's going against this Galindo person. And the donors behind the Republican super PAC funding her should be exposed. Now, AOC, stupid as a box of rocks, she thinks that we're just going to believe that some conservative is backing Galindo. No, Galindo's just a nut job. And she's going to get votes. People will vote for this person now. I want you to understand that. And Texas 35, again, is going to go to a Republican. That's kind of a done deal. Doesn't mean you shouldn't go and vote. Make sure you go and vote. Then there's this. Paula Zinnes, who's a judge, her crush, Abrego Garcia, he gets another win in court. I guess you can be an MS-13 member. You can be a guy accused by his wife of beating her. You can be a guy accused by authorities of potentially human trafficking, yet you keep on winning in court. It's kind of crazy. Politico writes, judge dismisses criminal case against Kilmar Abrego Garcia. The judge called it a vindictive prosecution. Josh Gerstein wrote this today. A federal judge has thrown out the Trump administration's criminal immigrant smuggling case against Kilmar Abrego Garcia, ruling that the prosecution was vindictive retaliation against the Salvadoran immigrant, illegal alien. Let me help you with that. Hey, Politico, illegal alien. He's not some El Salvadoran immigrant. For winning a high-profile challenge to his deportation from the U.S., the evidence before this court sadly reflects an abuse of prosecuting power, U.S. District Judge Waverly Crenshaw wrote Friday today as he granted Abrego Garcia's request to dismiss the case. Crenshaw, who appointed this guy? Sam? Need to know who appointed U.S. District Judge Waverly Crenshaw. Crenshaw said there was significant proof indicating, including sentiments from now acting Attorney General Todd Blanche, indicating that the investigation into the 2022 traffic stop of Abrego in Tennessee was reopened last year in response to a federal judge in Maryland, Paula Zinnes, by the way, ruling that Abrego's deportation was illegal and authorities needed to facilitate his return to the U.S. The administration was slow to comply to that ruling, returning Abrego to the U.S. last June after prosecutors had secured an indictment of him, claiming he was part of a conspiracy to transport undocumented immigrants, illegal aliens, from Texas to Maryland. Sam, who appointed this person?
2: Thanks, Obama.
1: There you go. Thanks, Obama. The long-awaited ruling is another major setback for the Trump administration in the case that roiled the top levels of the U.S. government and cost at least one veteran Justice Department attorney his job. Crenshaw, Nashville-based Obama appointee, oh, they got to it eight paragraphs in, said the timeline of events was a telling and forceful indication that Abrego's prosecution was traceable to the habeas corpus petition his attorneys filed in Maryland after he was abruptly deported to his home country, despite an immigration judge's ruling that Abrego could not be sent there due to the likelihood he would be persecuted. Why is he still here? The no removal order only dealt with El Salvador. The non-removal order had nothing to do with any other country on the planet except El Salvador. Why isn't he anywhere else but here? Why is he still here? It shows the weakness when Republicans are in charge. It just does. Shows an amazing weakness. And how bad, by the way, was the illegal immigration process in this country in the 4 years under Biden? How bad was it? We know it's millions and millions of people. Do we know how many millions? We do not. Was it five? I think more. Was it 10? Don't know. could be more, might be right there. Some say 20, some say 22 million. How do we not know? Well, we do know this is a hard and fast number, and think about how massive this is. 3.5 million case backlog right now in getting people through immigration court. This is from News Nation, where I appeared last night, by the way. Crop of new immigration judges faces a $3.5 million case, or million person, or million case log, backlog scrutiny. Okay, comma scrutiny. I don't know what that is. Jeff Arnold and Allie Bradley, our friend Allie Bradley, wrote this. Dozens of new immigration judges were sworn in this week as part of the largest U.S. Justice Department classes in history as the Trump administration surges forward with its mission of mass deportation and its crackdown on illegal immigration. A total of 77 immigration judges and 5 temporary judges will join the ranks of nearly 700 judges handling immigration cases nationwide. According to the Justice Department, the Executive Office for Immigration Review completed nearly 1.1 million cases since 2025 and has reduced its pending caseload in immigration courts by more than 447,000. That's brought the pending caseload down from about 4 million to under 3.53 million, the sharpest decrease in caseload in EOIR's history. And the DOJ announced that, I guess just today, despite the drop in cases, immigration judges each heard over an average of 700 cases over the past year, according to the National Association of Immigration Judges. Dude, 3.5 million cases are still left to be heard? Now, that's 3.5 million that have, I guess, a court date. What about the other 5 or 10 million, whatever the hell it is? Do they not have a court date? Are they not going to go through immigration court? Because I tell you that, listen, as a guy who votes conservative, so therefore I generally speaking vote for Republicans, although I'm not a party guy, I want to know why John Thune is still the Senate Majority Leader. Hasn't gotten anything done we want done. Hasn't blown away the filibuster to get the Save America Act done, and voting is going on, and people don't have to show an ID or even prove that they're a citizen before they can vote. I don't understand that. People don't understand why the DOJ hasn't gotten a bunch of people in handcuffs. Don't understand it. Don't get it. And people certainly don't understand why there hasn't been 10 million people deported yet. Now, that's hard to do. I get it. But a lot of people self-deported to the tune of about 1.5 million, 1.7 million. I think that's what the latest number was. And immigration cases, 500,000 have been done there. And we keep hearing about mass deportation. What are the actual numbers? Sam, find out the actual numbers of those deported, both self-deporting and deported by DHS since January 20th, 2025. I'd like to know that number. Because at some point, the American people just want what we voted for. Now, we're getting some of it. We're not getting a lot of it. We are seeing lower costs on a lot of things like eggs and so on. Remember how big a deal eggs were when the race was going on? Gas prices are certainly high, not as high as they were at their peak under Biden. You know, so what about the mass deportations? We want millions gone and make them do it the right way. Sam, do you have a number?
2: Yes, according to the New York Post, the data reveals from the DHS that over 3 million undocumented individuals have left the United States or have been deported.
1: Okay, so they've either left on their own or they've been deported. So that would be, you might even have more self-deportations than you had actual deportations by the DHS. Does it break it down?
2: It does. It's about 2.2 million individuals opted to leave voluntarily, and about 900,000 have been formally deported by the DHS.
1: So not even a million deported by the DHS, but it was a DHS policy that got 2.2 million to leave, so it's 500,000 more than it was last time I looked. That's a lot of people. But it's not enough if, in fact, because, again, the Republicans running for office and the Democrats all have their own numbers. Republicans are saying as many as 20 million people. Well, then 3 million isn't that much. And you've got 4 years to do it. 3 times 4 is 12. If you can do it, and this has been a year and a half that we have the numbers now. So it's going to be even less than that. I mean, it's not enough. They all have to go. We want them to go. It's why we voted the way that we did. So, yes, great, we've got 77 new immigration judges. Let's make it 770 new immigration judges. Maybe 7,000 new immigration judges. I don't care how many you need. Just get it done now. And by the way, the vast majority of those who get an asylum claim or have an asylum claim that go before a court are denied because they don't have true asylum claims. They just came in because the Biden administration changed everything. 833-JOE-PAGS, 833-563-7247, joepags.com. 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And how do you do it if you think you can get that number to be much higher? 833-JOE-PAGS, joepags.com. 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

0: on X, why have they not removed John Thune as the Senate Majority Leader yet? I truly don't get it. I don't understand. Why is he still in there? Because you only need 27. You've got 53 Republicans. You just need a simple majority of the majority party. So 53 divided by 2 is, what, 26 and a half. So you get 27 Republicans to say that, and he's gone. You put a new leader in there. Sam, at some point, the people will realize when I'm on the air, right?
1: Oh, yeah. I mean, who's calling you right now? Come on.
0: I mean, it's somebody who definitely doesn't know me. I mean, well, been doing this in this time slot for 20 years. So, yeah, so that whoever that was, not getting a call back, because I clearly don't know you. Anyways, that said, you only need a simple majority. You need 27 to get rid of John Thune as the Senate Majority Leader. Can somebody tell me, because I'm kind of dense, why haven't we done that yet? You need the filibuster gone. He won't do it. Vote him out. All right, we'll do the talking filibuster. He didn't do that either. Vote him out. Do the Save America Act. Yep. Can't get it done. Vote him out. Again, he's still going to be a senator, just isn't the one who's pushing to get things done. Do we really not have a Republican senator that's stronger than this guy? And a better question might be, why isn't the president calling for him to be ousted as the Senate Majority Leader? It's all very strange to me. It truly is. You go to Anthony Kerrville. What's going on? Hi.
2: Hey, Joe. Happy Friday.
0: Happy Friday, man. Talk to me.
2: Hey, so here's my thing. I got a couple things. One is this this whole thing with the border crossing and the illegal immigrants. I want all the people who come in the first place arrested and put in jail. That's treason. Second, this thing with John Thune, I don't know if you remember, but that's how McCarthy got kicked out in the first place. What happened to that deal with the one senator raising their hand saying, I don't like this guy?
0: The people that kicked out McCarthy, you want them to kick out Thune. Well, McCarthy was in the House.
2: Well, yeah, but didn't the same rules apply to the Senate too?
0: No. In the House, you actually have to have a majority of the House. In the Senate, it's much easier. In the Senate, you just need a majority of the majority party.
2: Well, maybe all those Republican senators don't want to take, just like Thune is.
0: Well, there's something going on because they're not making the move that they should be making, and I'm a little more surprised that President Trump, and I like the guy a lot, but why isn't he outwardly saying Thune's got to go? I'd like for him to say that. He has no problem saying that about everybody else. I'd like to see that happen. I mean, honestly, I appreciate the call out of Kerrville. Your phone broke up a little bit, but I think I got what you laid down. It's harder to make the Speaker of the House. You need a majority of the House. In the Senate, it's easier to change the Majority Leader. Keep it here.
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0: four fraud investigations in Minnesota yesterday. You've got somebody who's going away for many, many years in prison for a $250 million scam or something like that. And now she's talking, by the way, she's naming names. But you don't think that much about the surrounding states. Well, if there's fraud in Minnesota, and we know there's a lot of fraud in California, I'm guessing Ohio might have some fraud. Mahak Cook is a great legal analyst. She's the political and legal analyst for Daily Signals right now. And my good friend, Mahak, good to see you again. How are you?
1: I'm doing well, Joe. Thanks for having me.
0: First of all, great to meet you in person at CPAC. You did a great job with that. Yes. Everybody loved the interview. I know that you're looking into this fraud, and I'm watching it. One of my big stations is in Minneapolis, and they are so frustrated by what's going on in that city and in that state. And hopefully, the next election day, we'll have a big changeover in the leadership there, and they can actually get people that are looking out for people's money. But nobody's talking that much about Ohio. I know that J.D. Vance is from Ohio. He's focused on the fraud. And you're uncovering a lot of fraud there as well. What's going on in that state?
1: I think what's troubling is when you start to see fraud in welfare systems, we should be auditing every state, because any state that has a handout, there are government officials that are rubber stamping it. And it doesn't take a rocket scientist to figure out that Ohio has the second largest Somalian population. And in December, I had whistleblowers that came to me that said that in the provider community, that Somalian, Nepalese, and Bhutanese people were coming in and they were demanding healthcare services. These providers went through all the testing and said, you don't qualify. So these individuals said, we're going to go back to the same doctors who are rubber stamping it. They received threats, and then they kept getting, even some of the information was, well, we'll give you a kickback if you're willing to rubber stamp our paperwork. We'll make it worth your while, is what they said, which I had to explain to these whistleblowers. That's a kickback, and this is a scheme. So they said specifically they went to the legislature, they went to the attorney general's office, they continued to go to every single state official in Ohio, and they weren't able to get protection. They wanted to give all the information, but the attorney general's office refused to protect their identity. And Joe, this is a thing. These individuals were told they would be stoned to death. That's what they do in these third world countries. They stone you for disobeying their orders, for disobeying what they want. And what they wanted to do was come here and commit fraud with these providers. So these names have gone to the Attorney General's office. They've gone to the Department of Medicaid. And to date, they haven't taken it seriously. Ohio is a red state. It's a Republican state. And under Republican watch, they have continued to ignore millions to billions of taxpayer dollars. I even visited these home health care centers. Do you think that there were actually running home health care centers there?
0: No. No, I don't think so.
1: No. I mean, there's one building that had 34 home health cares, and you knock one by one. I visited four times. I maybe talked to one person who understood English. My second visit, there was nobody there. Somebody would say, let me call the owner. The owner would say, well, I'm not here. I mean, during normal business hours. It's insane.
0: And then I got collecting money for the taxpayers. You got threatened. How did you get threatened?
1: I did. So four Somalian men cornered me. I was walking past their home health care. They asked what I was doing here. I said, I wanted to ask questions. My grandmother's in her 90s, all factual. I'd like to know how much it costs to run a home health care person to come to your home and just go through services with me. They told me that I was not white, which I said, of course I'm not white. And that's not the purpose of home health care.
0: Right.
1: They continue to yell at me. They continue to yell racial slurs and intimidate me. This is all on camera. And I kept telling them, it doesn't matter what my ethnicity is. I'm asking about home health care. And they said I was targeting them and being racist. And I think the bigger picture today is when you are in our country and you're taking our tax dollars, it doesn't matter where I come from. I'm a taxpayer first. I'm an American first, and I'm an Ohioan first. I should be able to ask what you're doing with our dollars and where they're going. But they continue to scream, threaten, and all the way down the elevator, follow me and try and threaten me and scare me. And now I've received death threats that one of them, the FBI, has been tracking. That's sick, Joe. It's really sick. It's sick that they're taking our money and we don't know what's happening and the state doesn't care.
0: It's Mahak Cook. Go and follow her over on social media. M-E-H-E-K, Cook, with an E at the end of Cook.com is her website. She's a senior political and legal analyst with the Daily Signal. So let's unpack a lot of that. And thank God you're okay. And thankfully, the FBI and other investigators are involved. But let's just go back to even accepting people from third world countries that we know are run by warlords, that we know that are run by terrorists. We know that the main industry in Somalia is fraud and scamming people. When we accept right. them here, do we not think that they're going to do that here? Why would they stop? It was successful there where they have nothing. It'd be really successful here if they could pull it off.
1: Well, they do pull it off, and they are successful. Ask yourself one thing. When a foreign person comes to America, what skills are transferable and what are they doing? This is why we have visa programs like H-1Bs and others, which we really have to start looking at, Joe. But when you take a mass population, whether it's a Somalian, Nepalese, or Bhutanese, they don't speak a lick of English. You put them in a state like Ohio, and then you concentrate them in Columbus. They're going to be looking for any way to make money. And guess what? Our dollars are free game. They have free reign over them. Millions of dollars with no oversight. We are actually in the state of Ohio. We have a $43 billion budget just for Medicaid in 2025. And let me tell you, when it comes to the Medicaid program, two zip codes, Columbus, Ohio, where I live, were receiving most of that money. Wow. Wasn't that a red flag?
0: Well, it should have been. And that's the thing, the heck, is nobody in these states overseeing it, or are they somehow complicit? I'm not asking you about specifically about Ohio yet, but let's go ahead and talk about Tim Walz, who's alleged to have known about this. Let's talk about Ilhan Omar, who is alleged to have been a part of it. Let's talk about Keith Ellison, who we know, the Attorney General of Minnesota, who we know is on tape, audio tape, you know, talking about, if you give me this, I'll give you that. I mean, there's a lot going on there where the state officials in Minnesota are allegedly very dirty, and I think we're going to find out at the end of the day if they are. Same thing in Ohio, or did they fly under the radar somehow in Ohio?
1: I think that officials in Ohio have known for a very long time, and there's a lack of political will. They want to rubber stamp and continue to have money going out. And when I flagged this with officials in Ohio, they said, Mahek, it is really racist to go after Somalian, whether they're daycares or their home health care centers. And I pushed back and I said, there's nothing racist with doing audits for all home health care centers. Yeah. There's nothing racist about asking whether these providers are rubber stamping paperwork. And there's definitely nothing racist when it comes to our tax dollars. But back up for 1 second. I have to tell you how these third world countries run, Joe.
0: Please.
1: It is all about scamming. It is all about transactions. It's all about paying government officials. When you get pulled over in some of these third world countries, many of the times you can talk to a law officer and say, don't give me a speeding ticket. I'll make it worth your while. This is what they have learned. Everything is a bargain. Look, I was born in India, and you bargain on the street there. You bargain for a lamp. You bargain for a scarf. You bargain for a hat. And you continue to bargain your way into even government domains. I've watched it happen at a high level when I was in India. I've watched it in many of these countries, Malaysia, Singapore, you name it. At the end of the day, this is a East Asian way of life. This is how people act there. They think it's this bargaining chip and this back and forth. The same thing in these African countries. There's a high level of corruption. And then when they come here, they think they can pay off office holders. They can make it worth their while. So of course they did that in Minneapolis. And of course, many of these allegations are going to be proved to be true because high officials knew this was happening and they've allowed it. In the state of Ohio, I don't know if there was any kickback to officials, but look, this is where if you were smart, you would be looking at campaign financial donations and realizing we have a Somalian legislative office holder and asking how he got so many donations from the Somalian community and from nonprofits. I mean, this isn't rocket science. It's just the political will, which we're lacking here.
0: It's Mahek Cook, senior political and legal analyst for the Daily Signal. What's amazing to me is that the reflexive cry of racism still, I think, in the minds of many, works. And a couple of things are important. Somalian isn't a race. The fact that they're darker in color doesn't matter. I mean, if I get a good tan, I'm darker as well. You're Indian. So I'm not really sure why that cry still works on some. I guess they walk around with some sort of, I don't know, inherent guilt. But if you do something wrong, I don't care what your skin tone is. I don't care what your ancestry is. What I care is, did you do something wrong? And uncovering this, I mean, what is the allegation? Because we've uncovered tons of Somali fraud in Minnesota. That's known. Right. Many have been convicted. And it's like 90% of those who have been convicted are from Somalia or are Somalian. So that's not a racial thing. That's a, did you do something bad thing? Why is it that there is still a segment of our population that goes, you know, you're right, they come from a third world and they're darker toned and their ancestry is this and we really can't that. Oh, they might be Muslim, we can't do that. Why are so many still so apt to fall for that when, let's be blind, like justice is supposed to be, and just ask the question, did you do something wrong?
1: I think it's a lack of political will. And the minute somebody is accused of racism, they tend to hide. They tend to say, we can't audit. I mean, I remember when I was talking to the Department of Medicaid and I brought this in the state of Ohio and it's, oh, we can't target Somalian businesses. And I'm thinking, guys, you could audit every program or here's something better. I know for a fact that these businesses, Joe, these businesses in the state of Ohio that are fraudulent are closing their doors and going to Pennsylvania because they have leaner laws. All you have to do is audit every closed business. Oh, well, we can't do that. That's racist. I said, no, it's not based on whether they're Somalian. I don't give a hang what they are. It's based on the fact that they're closing their business.
0: Yes.
1: But I think racism paralyzes people in government. And then on top of that, I think that they get lazy because they really don't want to do their jobs. Think about it. It's not their money. It's taxpayer money.
0: Yes.
1: I mean, it's like a piggy bank. They just continue to spend. And Elon Musk exposed this at a national level at Doge. We need to do that on every state level. And if you don't have an office holder that has political will, they need to get the heck out of the way because there's a generation of fighters, Congressman Brandon Gill and so many others across our country that are saying enough is enough.
0: Now that this is her name, Amy Bach, is that what her name is? I don't know. Off the top of my head, I think that's her name. The one that got convicted in Minnesota. Is that her name? Is it Amy Bach?
1: I think it's Amy the Fraudster is what I've been calling her.
0: Oh, Amy the Fraudster. Well, she's singing now, and that's pretty interesting to me, because those that she's pointing fingers at, like Omar, they're saying, well, there's a convicted person who's just trying to make herself look good. No, she's behind bars for like 40-something years, and she owes $250 million in restitution or something. She's done. So she really gains nothing other than to say, it wasn't just me. Should we take what she says as credible now that she's been convicted and sent away?
1: I think it's twofold. As an attorney, I would say, let's look at all the evidence she has and then let's track it down, right? If she makes baseless comments that fraud's occurring and Ilhan was part of it, that's hard. But if she can actually prove receipts, if you can show text messages, if you can show phone calls, and I'll tell you what this community uses, Joe, it's WhatsApp. There's all of the, I was told in Ohio, all the Somalian community knows about me because I'm in a WhatsApp chat with Ilhan Omar. Think we need to start track. Yeah, that's a real thing. They use WhatsApp. So I think if we could have the FBI and DOJ start looking at the evidence and start tracking, I mean, hey, they did this to members of Congress under the Biden administration, and we're looking for, it was a political witch hunt, but here it's targeted. So let's start pulling cell phone records. Let's start looking at text messages in a digital footprint. If she can actually prove what she's saying, then this is bigger than just a phone call to the attorney general's office or a conversation.
0: Can I ask you a dumb question that will show my naivete, Mahek? And it's about sending federal money, Medicaid money to these states without any checks and balances. We know that the way that they're giving free medical care to illegal aliens in California is the healthcare provider provides it for free, and then they get a tax rebate or a tax deduction from the government of California, and that rebate or that deduction comes from the Medicaid money. So they can say, well, we're not really paying Medicaid money for illegal aliens in California. Not one Californian who's an illegal alien is getting any Medicaid. Well, they're getting the services, and then the person giving the services gets reimbursed on the back end by Peter, who's paying Paul, and we pretend like they're not getting the money. So let me go back to the naive question. Am I just dumb as a taxpaying American that I assume that these organizations, these agencies, these federal government, you know, money pits are checking to make sure that the money they're sending out is really being utilized for what I thought it was being utilized for? Is that a dumb question?
1: It's not a dumb question. I think that we trust government too much. And I think after COVID, every question should be, why we should be pushing back, whether it's vaccines to where our money is going. Right. And there's been a blind trust with government when you think you're paying or you're paying taxes, that it's actually going to the entity or the services that we need. And this is, again, why I go back to what Elon Musk did. Doge was the greatest, one of the greatest legacies out of many that President Trump was able to accomplish when he exposed fraud, waste, and abuse. And it's on every single state level. But yes, we are naive. We're paying taxes in every single state, and we should be asking where our money is going, because the government does not care about us. They are not here to help. They are not here to take care of us. They're only here to fleece us. And then we ask questions, threaten us, and tell us that they're going to subpoena us, but they're not going to conduct internal investigations. Right. And there's never accountability. Under President Trump, it's changing. Under Fraud Czar J.D. Vance.
0: Right.
1: It's changing, but we need to go faster. I want this in every state.
0: When it comes to those who are here from Somalia, there's a big concentration.

0: Part of it was because little Timmy thought that he was going to be vice president. I mean, a heartbeat from president. Can you imagine that?
1: No, I can't. Stop. But I love little Timmy. I love that name. But go ahead.
0: So I really think that a lot of this had to do with, again, it's all about politics and how do you win. And to be fair, Republicans do this as well.
1: Yeah.
0: I think we have to be focused on what matters most. And if you're really in positions of power and it's for taxpayers, I don't care what side you're on, you should be doing the right thing. But they held on to this and they waited. And this is honestly why I'm so angry in the state of Ohio. I mean, they have waited. They have known since December. And they knew before that because these whistleblowers came and said, there's massive fraud. We have evidence. We can give you names. You need to start investigating this. So I think that there's a lot of bad actors. And my biggest problem today, Joe, is that we have allowed this as individuals, not only as taxpayers, but we go and vote for these people. I am tired of these merry-go-rounds where we continue to say, oh, you're a legislator today. Why don't you become a member of Congress and then run for Senate and then run for governor? And I'm like, time out. How about get the heck out of the way? Because you've been in office for far too long and you haven't accomplished anything.
1: Go follow Mahek Cook everywhere. Always a great interview. And she's on top of this fraud in Ohio. I think a lot more is going to come out. Keep it here. Coming back.
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7: 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Whoa! 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With ACEyourRetirement.org, you can get on track with your retirement savings no matter your age. 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Snarly move, Dad.
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9: At first glance, Terrence and Shania have nothing in common. Terrence is a musician. He's constantly traveling. He's 32 years old, single with no kids, and started smoking when he was 16. Shania, on the other hand, just turned 45. She owns a coffee shop. She is married with two kids.

and has never smoked. What makes Terrence and Shania similar is that they both have been diagnosed with small cell lung cancer, and it was caught early. That's right, small cell lung cancer can affect anyone. The good news is early lung cancer screenings can detect small cell lung cancer before it spreads, when the disease is most treatable. 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

0: 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I've been getting a lot more emails lately, so I appreciate you guys all taking the time. Also, go to the YouTube. It is JoePags.com/YouTube. The Dinesh D'Souza full interview is up there. It's doing great business. The one about President Xi and what he said to President Trump, that's doing very, very well as well. Just go there now, JoePags.com/YouTube. Make sure you click on subscribe. It doesn't cost you anything. You're going to get a notification every time we drop a new upload. We're doing long-form videos on there that you can't hear on the radio. Go check it out now. We're back after this.
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0: 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In the meantime, Gordon Deal will be along with national news, stories of interest, and a look at sports as well. Matt Mangus will join us on Tuesday with a look at your live local news headlines, traffic updates, and the weather forecast. 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
7: Breaking news this hour from Town Hall, I'm Mary Rose. Law enforcement authorities are responding to reports of shots fired near the White House grounds.
8: Journalists working at the White House today reported hearing a series of gunshots and were told to seek shelter inside the press briefing room. President Trump was inside the White House at the time. On X, the Secret Service said it was, quote, aware of reports of shots fired near 17th Street and Pennsylvania Avenue Northwest. That's one block from the White House, and was working to corroborate the information with personnel on the ground. Bob Agner reporting.
7: President Trump is touting what he calls a major jobs milestone.
9: President Trump says 100% of net new jobs since 2025 have been created in the private sector as his administration seeks to root out unnecessary bureaucrats within the federal government. Speaking at the swearing-in of Kevin Warsh as the new Federal Reserve Chair, Mr. Trump said the administration cut excess government positions, adding that many former federal workers are now earning significantly more in private industry. John Scott reporting.
7: House Speaker Mike Johnson says despite recent setbacks,